We heard Arrows of Sparrows from Bonnie Payne's debut solo album Unseen. And then we heard Time Will Be by Darling Side from their album Fish Pond Fish. And we just heard Ring Around the Moon from Elephant Revival from their 2008 album Elephant Revival. Here in our town crier folder is an interesting music-related event. Cape Cod Chamber Music Festival has announced its 2026 summer season, 11 performances, venues across Cape Cod. It marks the 20th anniversary of artistic directors John Manasseh and John Nakamatsu, and it features appearances by internationally acclaimed artists, including the Danish String Quartet, Imani Wins, Borromeo String Quartet, Harlem Quartet, and the Renaissance String Quartet. There's a free community concert by Grammy-winning Imani Wins on August 3rd in Hyannis, a jazz collaboration featuring Steve Wilson, Renee Rosnes, David Wong, and the Harlem Quartet, and several world premiere events, works commissioned by the festival. 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Next up, Bonnie Payne again with Phantom in the Station, and then we'll hear David Wax Museum with Be Like a Ghost, and then Darling Sight again with Go Back.

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In that last set, the first track, Bonnie Payne, I think that we heard her playing two of her instruments, the musical saw and the washboard. This next set, which includes Bonnie, Elephant Revival, David Wax Museum twice, and Bonnie again, is percussion heavy. Bonnie not only plays the washboard, she also plays her feet in concert. But anyway, I hope that you'll enjoy this next lively set.

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This set started off with Unseen from the album Unseen by Bonnie Payne. And then we heard Elephant Revival with Rogue River, one of my favorites. That's from their album, These Changing Skies. Then David Wax Museum with Chuchumbe from their album, Everything is Saved. And then Harder Before It Gets Easier from their album, Knock Knock Get Up. And the last track we heard was Lighthouse featuring Rising Appalachia from Bonnie's Unseen album. At the top of the hour, I have another 20 minutes of music for you, but at the top of the hour, stay tuned for La Vida Local with Digny Fignes. And I'll also mention that for the next 2 weeks, I'm going to be featuring a brand new collaborative album by The Klezmatics. It's not all klezmer music. And I'll be, over the 2 weeks, be playing the whole album along with tracks from the musicians that they're performing with on the album. And that is called We Were Made for These Times. And it is, in fact, some activist music. It's a delightful, wonderful album, as all of their music is, in my opinion. And anyway, we'll be exploring their music and also that of their collaborators. Next up, we have Darling Side again with Birds Say from their album Birds Say. Then we'll have Birds and Stars from Elephant Revival's album, These Changing Skies. We'll hear Raven Song from Elephant Revival. And then The God of Loss by Darling Side. And we'll end up with a little more Elephant Revival and Bonnie Payne.

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I'd remember.

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It's 9 o'clock, and you're getting ready for La Vida Local.

Welcome, lovers, muggers, and bees, to another chapter of La Vida Local on WOMR. I'm your host, Digny Fignes, and this is all about Boston rock and the Boston rock and roll scene. We're starting it off with the Standells, but stay tuned. We got a lot of great music coming for you.

One, two, three, four, five, six.

0: Yeah, Norman Greenbaum, Spirit in the Sky, great one-hit wonder. Kid from the suburbs, a Malden kid. That's right. You're listening to La Vida Local on WOMR. And we're talking all about the Boston music scene, Cape Cod music scene tonight. And we started out, of course, with Dirty Water by the Standells, their 1966 song that Ed Cobb wrote after he got mugged walking with his girlfriend on the Charles River. How about that? After that, of course, we heard from some of the most influential early bands. Diddy Wah Diddy by Barry and the Remains. They were the band that actually put Boston rock on the map. They came out and they had those great songs, Why Do I Cry. They ended up touring with the Beatles in 1966, I believe, and also they ended up on the Ed Sullivan Show. And they all started out at a little club in Kenmore Square called The Rat. And that's another place that this band, after that, Jonathan Richman and the Modern Lovers from 1976, their song Roadrunner. And that's another one of the very influential band. Members of that band went on to form other great Boston bands like The Cars, The Talking Heads, not really a Boston band, but one of the guys from The Modern Lovers was one of the original members of The Talking Heads as well. So after that, we heard from our proto-punk godfather, Willie Nelson and the Boom Boom Band and his song Mass Ave from 1978 on Bomp Records. And then one of the kids from the suburbs, like I said, Norman Greenbaum with his song Spirit from the Sky. And WOMR listeners appreciate and support organizations and businesses that support their local community radio station. 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
2: Well, hello there. I'm DJ Fred, host of Out There, 3 hours of jazz and avant-garde that zooms into your ears from 9 p.m. to midnight on the second and fourth Wednesday of every month. Rooted in the music of musicians like Sun Ra, Thelonious Monk, Charles Mingus, Ornette Coleman, and Miles Davis, Out There features those musicians as well as modern musicians who continue their experimentation and spirit of adventure, those who break a few rules and who open our ears to what music can be. One thing I can promise you about Out There is that at times, it will get very weird. So if you're feeling adventurous, I hope you'll go out there with me as we travel the spaceways together from 9 p.m. to midnight on the second and fourth Wednesday of every month, right here on WOMR.
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4: It's nice to be in orbit.
0: Well, let's hear from some more of these kids from the suburbs. I'm going to start out with one of those spoiled teenagers from Wellesley. Billy Idol, Billy Squire, Lonely is the Night.

0: Yeah, that's Missing Persons. Dale Bozzio grew up in an Italian family in Medford. Wow. So we started that set out. These are all suburbs. Lonely is the Night by Billy Squire, a kid from Wellesley. After that, we had a request for Down Home Girl by Mike Welsh and Mike Ledbetter. After that, we heard from New England and their song Don't Ever Want to Lose You from 1979. And then Extreme, Hudson's Favorite Son, with More Than Words. And then, of course, Missing Person with Words. Now we're going to take this program is made possible by members like you and sustaining members like Donald Yazzie, James Cleary, and Fran Medaglia. I think I got it right. Fran Medaglia, yeah. Laura and Kent Richardson, Mott the Hoople, Darcy Siegfried. 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So yeah, you're listening to WOMR, the Outermost. We're online coast to coast, and I'm your host to roast a toast. That's right, we're talking, I'm Digny Fignus. We're talking Boston rock all night long tonight. But let's take another little trip to business land.
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0: Oh yeah, WOMR, this is La Vida Local, all about the Boston music scene, and we're going to start out this next set with some of the great party bands, one of the great party bands from Boston, that's the Liars and Mono Man, and let's hit it up with Help You Anne.

Yeah, all we really want is some American fun. That's Sal Baglio and the Stompers from back in the day. 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It's 10 o'clock. And tickets are available for the 12th annual Cape Cod Women's Music Festival taking place on June 27th at the Payamet Performing Arts Center in Truro. This year's festival will feature local and regional talent, including the Gentlemen Brawlers, Vanna Parcella, Sarah Burrell, Moselle, the Drama Queens, Katie Flynn, and Martha Campbell. The festival is emceed by Zoe Lewis. Everybody in Provincetown knows her. Doors open at 6 p.m. and the show starts at 7. General admission and VIP tickets to this year's festival are available at Cape Cod Women's Music Festival. com. Business sponsorships are still available, and as always, proceeds from this event will benefit the Cape Wellness Collaborative. And once again, you're listening to WOMR, and this is La Vida Local. I'm your host, Digny Fignes, and we're talking about all the Boston Cape Cod music scene. And let's get local here and hear some of the bands that you probably would be checking out if you come to the Cape Cod this summer. And let's get started with the incredible Casuals.

This is our year, 'cause there's a chance we're not dead quite yet. Maybe this will be different, let's give it a shot. Maybe this is our year, maybe this is our chance, and all the bad times are over.

Oh yeah, rednecks and whiskey, you just can't mix the two. That's the Digny Fignus Band. Come on down and see us. We're playing actually all over the Cape this summer. This Friday, come on down and see us in Dennis at O'Shea's Old Inn. We love that place. That's kind of our base for making trouble. So that last set, we were talking all about local Cape Cod bands that you can come see this summer. And we started out that set with This World by the Incredible Casuals. And they've been around the Cape for probably 20 years and gone through different iterations, different lineups. And they're still playing out there. You can catch them. I think they're called, instead of the Incredible, the Invincible Casuals now. After that, we heard Summertime from the Grab Brothers. And you can see those guys all over the Cape again this summer. They're all over the place. So check it out. Go to their website, the Grab Brothers. Say hello to Larry. And then after that, we heard Maybe This Is Our World by Chandler Travis Philharmonic. And they're another Cape Cod band that plays all over the area in the summertime. So check it out, the Chandler Travis Philharmonic. And then Rednecks and Whiskey by Digny Fignus and his crazy band. So come on out and see us. Now, of course, the Cape is great during the summertime. Everybody wants to come here. And we've got terrific national artists to come down to the Cape and perform as well. So we're going to check some of those out, some of them that are coming to the Melody Tent and to Payamet. And let's get that going with one of my favorite bands from back in the day, Little Feat.

Yeah, Steel Pulse. I'm really looking forward to that show. They're coming to Payamet on August 4th. We started that set up. These are all bands that are coming to the Cape this summer. So get your calendars ready. Dixie Chicken started that set out. And, of course, that's... That's Little Feet. They're coming this Saturday. They're going to be at the Melody Tent. Oh, gee, I hope there's tickets left. 6-6 Saturday. Dixie Chicken and... Come on, get it. After that, we heard Help Is On The Way by the Little River Band. They're going to be at the Melody Tent on July 10th. And then after that, we heard from Allison Krauss and Union Station, The Lucky One. They're going to be at the Melody Tent on July 28th. And then, of course, Three Dog Night with Mama Told Me Not To Come. They're going to be at the Melody Tent on June 28th. So lots of great music coming to the Cape this summer. Once again, this is La Vida Local. We're talking about Boston music. I'm your host, Digny Fignes, and just want to take care of a little business here. The annual Wellfleet Sprint Triathlon returns to the Outer Cape on Saturday, June 6th. That's this Saturday. This race supports Outermost Community Radio with a portion of the proceeds benefiting Outer Cape Health Services. 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The Cape Symphony closes its season with Let's Groove Tonight, Motown and the Philly Sound, featuring music made famous by Diana Ross, The Temptations, Earth, Wind & Fire, The OJs, and many more. 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Tickets and information are available at capesymphony.org. Let's see what else we got going on here. Oh, that doesn't want to work, does it? My goodness gracious. Well, okay, so let's go on to, this is live radio. This is your host, Digny Fignes. We're doing La Vida Local tonight, and we tried to get some stuff to play, but they didn't want to play, so heck, why not? Sometimes it works, and sometimes it doesn't work. It's the magic of radio. So let's get back to Boston rock and roll and get started with some of the great party bands from the 80s. This is Duke and the Drivers with What You Got.

0: 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It's 11 o'clock, and you're listening to La Vida Local. I'm Digny Fignes, and we're talking about the Boston music scene. And that last set, we started out with Duke and the Drivers from their 1975 hit, What You Got. After that, The Nervous Eater from 1976, Loretta. And then When Things Go Wrong, 1980, Robin Lane and the Chartbusters, followed by Digny Fignes from his 1983 debut EP, Not Satisfied. And then It's a Shame About Ray from their 1992 fifth LP, The Lemon Hits. And then, as I said, Steel Rail Blues from Johnny Barnes. This is WOMR. 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Give him a call. Dave will do a great job. Tell him WOMR sent you. And let's see what else we got going on here. Let's see if it's going to work this time.
1: Cheese and crackers, Mr. Slappy. It's an honor to meet the Slap Happy sidekick of the socially distant and inappropriate music hour, which is on from 9 to midnight the first Wednesday of every month. Thank you for inviting me to this intervention. I've never been to one before.
2: Glad you're here, Alvin. We appreciate your work as a Federal Communications Commission intern monitoring the socially distant and inappropriate music hour, which is on from 9 to midnight the first Wednesday of every month. It's important we convince our host, Ira Levandushki, to stop doing shows with strange topics like funeral playlists, a salute to anger, and hooray for flatulence. Here, have some food from the buffet and I'll introduce you to some of our on-air personalities.
1: Oh boy, pigs in a blanket.
2: Hey everybody, I want you to meet Alvin, the FCC intern who's been monitoring the socially distant and inappropriate music hour. This is Ira Tron, the cyborg, who sometimes co-hosts with Ira.
3: Thank you for your service, Alvin. Did you know I have a law degree from the Douglas MacArthur School of Law and Dentistry?
2: And this is Reggie, the hearing-impaired pirate parrot, who repeats most things wrong.
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0: This is Walter Buckingham, host of The Open Door, every other Wednesday from 1 to 4 p.m. The Open Door is a portal, an open doorway taking you back to the early days of FM radio. 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Bob Dylan plugged in, loud and electric, angering and blowing away criticism from the music purists. It was an exciting and a revolutionary time of change. 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The Open Door, every other Wednesday from 1 to 4 p.m. on Outermost Community Radio, WOMR.
1: Yeah, you're listening to WOMR. This is Digny Fignes, your host, with the most from coast to coast on the Outermost. Yeah, baby. So we're talking about Boston rock and roll tonight, and we've got more coming to you. Let's see what we got going on here. I had a great guest the last episode of La Vida Local, and it was Johnny Barnes, a Boston rocker, veteran Boston rocker. And he told a terrific story about a time that he talked Thin Lizzy into playing at the Rathskeller in Boston. He had just sold them his old Les Paul. He said $2,500 for his Les Paul, and the guy came out with $2,500 bills and laid it out on the stage at the Paradise. And Johnny talked him into coming down and play at the Rat that night. And so it's summertime. What could be better than Thin Lizzy? And here we go. Because it's summertime in Provincetown, and the boys are back in town.

0: I just want to make love to you. That was the Mystics version from their, what is it? They did it. They did that song. They came out with it. So we started that set out with The Boys Are Back in Town by Thin Lizzy. 1976, and after that, The Pixies, 1989, Here Comes Your Man, from their second album, Doolittle. After that, 60 Minute Man by Duke and the Drives. Their 2006, Harder Than Before, that was kind of a resurgence for them. That was Earthquake Morton singing that song, that deep voice of his. Then Love Me Like a Man by Bonnie Raitt from her second LP, Radcliffe Girl. Love that girl with red hair. She recorded that over at Bearsville, 1972, Warner Brothers. After that, I Just Want to Make Love to You by the Mystics. And Mystics were headed up by Joe Perry, who was, Joe Lilly, who was formerly of Duke and the Drivers. So we had a couple of songs that Joe was in there. So you're listening to La Vida Local. This is all about the Boston Cape Cod music scene. I'm your rock historian, Digny Fignis, and I'm broadcasting live from beautiful downtown Provincetown, Massachusetts. Yes, we're at the end of the rainbow here, where every day is more fabulous than the next. So let's keep it on going here. We're going to keep that music rocking. And let's take care of a little business first, though. Thanks to the magic of technology, you don't need a radio to listen to the radio. 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
1: Bob Weiser here for the Harwich Cranberry Festival, presenting Canada's brilliant singer-songwriter James Keelahan at the 204 in Harwich on Saturday, June 13th. 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

Okay, we're going to keep it going here on WOMR. This is La Vida Local, and I'm your host, Digny Fignes. So let's get it going with a little Till Tuesday, and what about love?

Yeah, that's the Cars. Let's Go from their Candy O 1979 LP. We started that set out with What About Love from 1986. That's Chill Tuesday, their second LP, the Welcome Home LP. After that, Tribe from 1993, their sleeper LP, Super Collider. And then Ball and Pivot from 1985, their song Down. Great stuff. So we're just almost coming up on the midnight hour, and this has been La Vida Local on WOMR. I'm your host, Digny Fignes, and we're bringing all that Boston rock and roll to you. Yes, indeed. So we're just about coming up. We're going to bring it right up onto the midnight hour. So let's see. What do we got going on now? Let's start it out with a little Patty Larkin.

0: Yeah, it's a night for beautiful girls. That's the Fools. And we started that set out with Patty Larkin and Who Holds Your Hand from 1993. After that, Rubber Radio Rodeo with Anywhere With You from 1984. That reached number 86 on the Billboard charts. And then, of course, the Fools, It's a Night for Beautiful Girls. And we're taking it right up to the midnight hour tonight. So thank you so much for tuning in to WOMR. And this is Digny Fignes with another chapter of La Vida Local, all about the Boston Cape Cod music scene. And let's take care of a little more business before we finish up the night.
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2: 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We're finishing up the night, bringing you right up to the midnight hour. I'm Digny Fignes, and we're going to be back again on WOMR on June 30th for another Tuesday night adventure exploring the Boston rock and roll scene. We hope you've had a good time tonight. We're going to finish up with a little something from the Dropkick Murphys. Because why not? So just remember, thanks for tuning in. 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

All right, there we go. That's My Way to You from Somos, from their 2019 Prison on a Hill album. My late son Phil Haggerty on synth, guitar, drums. That's right. Mike Frantino on bass and vocals. And Justin Hahn on guitar as well. Boy, Justin and Phil, nothing like hearing them playing guitar together. It's Rick Haggerty with Kickin' It Worldwide, recording in my home studio. Please follow Kickin' It Worldwide on Facebook if you would. It's at facebook.com/RickHaggertyVictor. Haggerty is spelled H-A-G-G-E-R-T-Y. You can also follow me on Instagram at kickinit_worldwide and Blue Sky as well. And thank you, Joey, for that wonderful Kickin' It Worldwide promo. Very much appreciated. I've got another outstanding show for you. I'm featuring this week the coolest new tune drop highlights from the end of May, beginning of June 2026. My goodness, where did May go? And I've got other related tunes. This is volume 120 in my series of new music drops. You'll also hear Climate Connections. And you can search Rick Haggerty on YouTube or archive.org for video or audio of many of my past shows. We're going to kick it off with a BTS and Somber in my first set. And I'm going to highlight both of them. BTS took home the top prize on the May 25th, 2026 American Music Awards. And that was Artist of the Year. They also accepted Song of the Summer for Swim, the Billboard Hot 100, topping lead single from their comeback album, Arirang. Following the show, BTS also was announced as the Best Male K-Pop Artist winner. We also have Somber, also accepted two prizes at the Music Awards, Best Rock Alternative Song for their Back to Friends, and Best Rock Alternative Album for I Hardly Knew Her. The AMAs announced after the show he had also won Breakthrough Rock Alternative Artist. The hitmaker also made his AMA's performance debut, singing his song Homewrecker as rain poured down on him. Well, thank you for joining me on this wonderful, vital journey of musical discovery. Such a pleasure to be with you. Thanks for having me in, wherever you're listening. I do enjoy it every single week. So happy to be back. And please relax and enjoy the music. That's all I ask. And, of course, following my show. Here we go. Let's get the music started right now.

All right, that was Somber with their brand new single Homewrecker. Before that we heard Back to Friends from their 2025 I Barely Knew Her album. And we kicked it off with Ari Rang with the tune Merry-Go-Round. That was BTS from their 2026 album. And another from that album, Swim. Big winners at the American Music Awards just the end of May. All right, coming up in our next set, I've got Grace Cummings and Kevin Morby. I'm going to spotlight Grace Cummings, an Australian.

friends in Ukraine and other places in the world that are suffering. And so let's just keep them all in mind. Here we go. New music coming your way.

everything. Not sure that I deserve it. Like, how did I earn this? I'm afraid I'll just hurt it.

All right, there we go. That was Kevin Morby with Junebug from the 2026 Little Wide Open album. And another fine tune, Natural Disasters, from the same album. We kicked it off with Grace Cummings. We heard Common Man from the 2024 Ramona album and her brand new single, My God. Well, my God, you know, I was just thinking about the price of gasoline these days. You know, I was not able to find a hybrid, an electric vehicle that I'd like, but I did find a really cool hybrid. And I am getting great gas mileage, but I'm also, I think, the slowest person on the highway. But really, I am driving the speed limit. And if there are no cars behind me, even lower, just to save on gas. And so, you know, six-cylinder SUV, high quality, very comfortable. I'm getting, 32, 33 miles a gallon. I'm not complaining. And I'm seeing a lot more of nature around me as I glance off the road from time to time. So anyway, let's drive the speed limit. Save money on gas if you're driving a hybrid or a gas engine. Coming up in our next set, I've got Laura Veers, Feeble Little Horse, and Damian Jurado. Gonna highlight Laura this time, an American singer-songwriter based in Portland, Oregon, known for her literate, introspective lyrics and indie folk sound. She's released over a dozen acclaimed solo albums and collaborated with acclaimed artists like Nico Case, Katie Lang, on the supergroup project Case Lang Veers. So, anyway, take your time on the road, save some gas. And you're listening to Cause We Ended As Lovers, Jeff Beck from the amazing Blow by Blow album. I might have mentioned in the past, a fellow in my hallway at college was a big Jeff Beck fan, and whenever this song came on, I was like, what is that? Amazing, amazing tune. Thanks for tuning in, and enjoy the rest of this hour. Here we go.

0: All right, there we go. Damian Jurado, brand new single, Cheryl Retreats. Before that, we heard Feeble Little Horse with Rewind from the brand new Bitknot album. Hey, thank you, buddy, John Michael Field. Great promo of Kicking It Worldwide. Very special guy. You also heard Laura Veers. Way back in 2010, she had a title cut from the album July Flame. Love that tune. And you heard her new single, Flying in the Darkness.
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4: 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Thanks so much for tuning in.
0: All right, next set. Going on to Odd Beholder and Cornelius with Sean Ono Lennon. That's right. John Lennon, Yoko Ono's son. Spotlight this time is on Odd Beholder. It's the electrowave and dark indie pop project of Swiss musician, producer, and activist Daniela Weinmann. Based in Zurich, the project is known for its intelligent, synth-driven pop music that explores themes of alienation, modern working life, ecological crises, and the oddities of contemporary society. Boy, I'm living there, I can tell you. Thank you, Daniela, an Odd Beholder. And there's a lot to think about these days. So hope you've enjoyed my show thus far. And there's so much more to come. Rick Haggerty here with Kicking It Worldwide, bringing you the coolest new tune drop highlights from the end of May, beginning of June 2026, and other related tunes, volume 120, and my series of new music drops. Thank you so much for tuning in. Let's get right back to the music.

All right, there we go. Eons, yes, Cornelius, Sean Ono Lennon, brand new single. Thank you so much, guys. We also heard Odd Beholder. That was tune was Like a Chore from the 2026 Honest Work album. We kicked it off with the tune Drive from the same album. All right. Nice to see Mr. Ono Lennon out there with the new single. That's right. All right. Next set, I've got Chassol and Widget. Spotlight on both, actually. Chassol, that's Christophe Chassol. It's not a group, but rather a critically acclaimed French composer, pianist, and arranger. He is famous for pioneering, quote-unquote, ultra scores, a unique style of music that harmonizes spoken dialogue, environmental sounds, and stand-up comedy routines into complex melodic musical pieces. His track, Stand Up Like Richard, featuring Vic Mensa, is a standout song from his project, Funny How. This album explores the art, history, and cultural significance of comedy, with the specific title, Richard, paying homage to the legendary stand-up icon, Richard Pryor. Also highlighting Widget, an East London post-punk, disco-punk band. The lead singer and vocalist for the band is Kai Akab, who also plays guitar and performs alongside other members from the bands, Big Joni, Do No Death, and All Cats Are Beautiful. Rick Haggerty with Kicking It Worldwide. Thanks for having me in. So happy to be sharing my new tune drop highlights from May, early. It's so weird that we're going into June already. It's amazing. Wow, this spring is just flying by. So late May, early June. Thanks for tuning in. Here we go. Let's get you right back to the music.

sexy life, get over it. Sometimes I get the overwhelming feeling that everything is completely. Do you know what I mean? Like proper, proper. Sometimes I wake up, my pillow drenched in cold sweat, smells like fear. The dream still lingering, bitter on my tongue, like the aftertaste of dread.

All right, there we go. Chamois Leather, that's Widget from the 2026 Classy Hits Volume 2 album. And from that same album, we heard Dogs Don't Lie, that's Widget. We kicked it off with Chasol with Vic Mensa, that was Stand Up Like Richard.

from the 2026 Funny How album, and Rude, Crude, Lewd from Schessel and the same album. All right, we're cruising right along here. We're going to go on to Momo, born Marcelo Frotas, a critically acclaimed Brazilian singer, songwriter, and multi-instrumentalist. And also got Joey Quinones in the next set. So those two, thanks so much for tuning in. Got a wide variety of music here, obviously, for new tune drops. Hope you're digging it. And let's get right back to the music. Here we go.

All right, there we go. How about that? Joey Quiñones, two brand new singles, Don't Let Go and For You. And before that, we heard Jessica Lauren with Momo. That was Pata. And we kicked it off with Momo and Nina Miranda with Cantu DJ Aldea. Brand new single. Well, I hope you've enjoyed my run of new music drops. I'm astounded every week how much new stuff is out there. I am going to just take a little break here and come right back with so much more of Kicking It Worldwide. Thank you so much for tuning in, and I will be right back with more.

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1: For Will Brownback, owner of Spiral Path Farm in Pennsylvania, growing healthy food starts with growing healthy soil. On his 300-acre organic farm, he adds compost to his fields, and he grows cover crops that he later tills into the soil, where they add nutrients as they decompose. All this organic material helps create rich, loose soil, which benefits his farm in multiple ways. It can soak up more water, so it can reduce flooding and erosion during heavy storms, which are growing more common as the climate warms.
2: Soil with a small amount of organic matter may only be like your kitchen sponge, whereas a soil with more organic matter might be like a sponge you use to wash your car.
1: And the soil does not dry out as fast during dry spells, which are also growing more common in Pennsylvania. What's more, nutrient-rich soil can help plants grow stronger and increase yields. And research shows it can even enhance the flavor and texture of crops.
2: That's what makes a tomato go from, it's a tomato, to, wow, now that's a tomato.
1: So by building healthier soil, he can adapt to changing growing conditions and produce delicious, abundant harvests.
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3: 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Such important information. Always available there. I think I get an email, I don't know, a week from them or something. But anyway, I'm signed on there. Let's move on to our enlightening quote. This is Daily Encouragement by the late, great Daisaku Ikeda, former president of the Soka Gakkai Buddhist Organization, of which I've been a member for over 25 years, in fact. And it's locatable at sokaglobal.org/daily-encouragement. Quote, truly great achievements are carried out with quiet determination, without praise or acclamation, unquote. Well, that's a fact. Thank you, Daisaku Ikeda. Well, I hope you've enjoyed my show. Be sure to follow Kickin' It Worldwide on Facebook. That's at facebook.com/RickHaggertyVictor. Haggerty is spelled H-A-G-G-E-R-T-Y. You can also follow me on Instagram at kickinit_worldwide and Blue Sky as well. Hope to catch you right here next week for another stellar edition of Kickin' It Worldwide. Have a great week. And I'm going to close it out with the late, great Sonny Rollins, who we lost this week, with the tune On the Sunny Side of the Street from 1959 with Dizzy Gillespie and Sonny Stitt. That's on the Sunny Side Up album. And, you know, this is A Great Day in Harlem is a 1958 black and white photograph of 57 jazz musicians taken in Harlem, New York, in 1958, August 12th, 1958, by freelance photographer Art Kane for Esquire magazine. And the idea was to just get all the jazz musicians together. And don't you know, Sonny Rollins was the last living member of that photograph. So again, have a great week. And if you're driving around, please drive the speed limit or around that, and stop at those yellow lights. Just be safer, okay? Especially with motorcycles out in the nicer weather, and bicycles and kids off for summer vacation and all that. So thanks so much, and have a great week. Again, thanks for tuning in. Here we go.

Why do so many fires seem to ignite during windy, red flag conditions? The truth is not that there are more fires when it's windy, it's that wind makes them faster and more dangerous. Winds not only push the fire, but they also dry out fuels, provide more oxygen for the fire to grow, and spread embers farther in front of the main body of the fire, making containment efforts much more difficult. This is why extreme winds can quickly turn small fires into major disasters. In the first week of January alone, there have already been more than 55 wildfires, with several of them forcing major evacuations. So remember, it's not about how fires start, it's about how quickly they can spread when the conditions are just right. Even at this time of the year, it's important to remember it only takes one spark to start a wildfire, and preparedness is essential.

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1: Hello, and welcome to the Global Village. I'm Chris Heim.

Next, I'm in the Global Village. We'll wander around Europe for a while, exploring some of the sounds from contemporary groups who are shaping music there. And we'll get things underway with one of our favorite spots for music, and that's Italy. Music from the group Rodicanto, as we begin this visit to the Global Village.

spending time this time here in the Global Village, wandering around Europe, and while we are doing that, exploring some of the contemporary artists who actually often draw on traditional musics and often also draw on influences from other parts of the world as well. We heard there at the end some music from Fabrizio Pipoli, who actually was a former member of the group Radicanto that we started with. Marcia, the name of an album that he did, one of several solo releases that he's done. Kifty, the piece, an album that draws on music of Italy and of the Mediterranean, and some interesting stuff that he put together on that release. We did start with Radicanto from their Alla Radice del Canto album. How Many Stars in the Sky with the Moon is the song that we heard from them. Followed that with music from Mauro Durante, also from Italy, along with Justin Adams, who has worked with some interesting folks, including Tanarawen and Robert Plant and Brian Eno and also Giulio Camara, and drawing on a lot of different influences, especially African influences in his work as well. From their album Still Moving, we heard the title track. And then we heard Bube Dame König from Germany, kind of a German Fairport Convention, sort of a folk rockish kind of group, and some neat stuff that they do. From their album From the Source to the Sea, we heard Heimkehr or Homecoming, and then again Fabrizio Pipoli at the end with Kifty. Now, coming your way here in the Global Village, I'm Chris Heim. We take a little break, and when we return, we will hear the mother-daughter Sami duo Soulju, an album that they did called Powder Snow, and it is, I guess, one of a couple hundred Sami terms for snow. An intriguing album that those two did, and we'll hear a piece from it called Solar Daughter when we return in just a minute here to the Global Village.

spending some time, this time in the Global Village in Europe. And there we paid a visit to London with the London Symphony Orchestra and a very special guest, the master chora player from Mali, Tumani Jabate. Moon Kyra was the piece that we heard from them. We also heard some music from chora player Ablaye Sissoko from Senegal, along with French accordionist Cyril Broto. They did an album together called Instant, and from that we heard Sinula. And we started with the Sami mother and daughter team of Solju from their Powder Snow album with Solar Daughter. Coming your way here in the Global Village, I'm Chris Heim, and we will actually stay in London, although we draw on many different places for the piece that we're about to hear. Ignacio Luzardi Monteverde, whose family roots includes both Argentina and Italy, but he is based in London, and he is mostly inspired by Spanish flamenco, and we'll actually hear him doing a tango classic, but with a flamenco flair, Por Una Cabeza, the tune from his album Flamenco, Pasado y Presente, when we return in just a minute here to the Global Village.

some flamenco by way of Germany, courtesy of violinist Gerd Putzcheff from his album Los Vientos Duende Now. And we heard Paradon from that release. We started with some flamenco by way of an artist with roots in Argentina and Italy, but based in London, Ignacio Luzarde Monteverde. And as we mentioned, tango classic, but done flamenco style, Por Una Cabeza from his album Flamenco, Pasado y Presente. And in the middle of all of that, a piece actually from Argentina, music from Amalgam of Folk, an album they did to mark the 500th anniversary of the first circumnavigation of the world by Magellan. And the album makes stops at some of the various places that Magellan landed, including what is now Argentina. And this is quite the project. Some 200 hours of recording, a couple of months of post-production, over 70 musical instruments from all over the world, and those various stops that Magellan made that they drew on to create this piece. Quite a project. Circumterra from Amalgam of Folk, and we heard Zamba de mi Esperanza from that release. And again, Gerd Putzcheff at the end, and wrapping things up for our little visit to Europe for some of the contemporary artists on the scene, drawing on music not only from Europe, but many other parts of the world in their work as well. The full list of all of our selections for this and all of our shows, information about upcoming shows, world music news, videos, lots of stuff you will find on our Facebook page. That is at facebook.com/globalvillageradio. 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Global Village, a production of KMUW, Wichita Public Radio. I'm Chris Heim. Thanks for being with us here in the Global Village. One last one here from a group from Sweden, a 10-piece band. They also draw on a lot of different instruments and influences in their music, and we'll hear some music from the third album that this group has done. Spoketi Koket is the name of the group, and this the title track of their album, Kurbits and Flames, as we go out in a blaze of glory this time here in the Global Village.

Bob Weiser here for the Harwich Cranberry Festival, presenting Canada's brilliant singer-songwriter James Keelahan at the 204 in Harwich on Saturday, June 13th. James Keelahan is a multiple Juno Award and Canadian Folk Music Award winner, making his first Cape Cod appearance in nearly 10 years. Tickets and info available at cranfest.net. Doors open at 7 o'clock, music at 7:30 for James Keelahan, Saturday, June 13th,

0: This is Ira Wood, the guy who asks questions on The Lowdown, and I have one for you. Do you have an old car you're wondering what to do with? When my mom passed away, I inherited a bit more than her old clunker. I got an eyesore in the driveway and a home for the mice. Haggling with car salesmen was not my idea of a pleasant way to spend Saturdays. Put an ad in the classified and wait around for strangers to kick the tires? No, thank you. 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I never thought disposing of an old car could be so easy or make me feel so good.
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0: celebrating the sounds of Memphis for 21 years. Welcome to another episode of Beale Street Caravan.
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0: Hi, I'm your co-host, Pat Mitchell-Worley.
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1: Beale Street Caravan contributor Preston Lauterbach will also be joining us to discuss parts from his book, Chitlin' Circuit, The Road to Rock and Roll.
0: That's all coming up right now on Beale Street Caravan.
1: Hey, Pat.
0: Hey, Kevin.
1: We're back this week with an exciting show. Cedric Burnside is with us, accompanied by Trenton Ayers. These guys have had some kind of year.
0: That's right. Cedric's last album, Descendants of Hill Country, was nominated for a Grammy in the blues category, and it seems like the success of the album has kept Cedric and Trenton on the road nonstop.
1: So we're super lucky that we had a chance to catch up with them. The performance you're about to hear was captured at the Mighty Mississippi Music Festival during Bridging the Blues.
0: On this program, we talk a lot about how rare and unique it's become to experience real blues music in its most authentic forms. The veterans are fading fast.
1: Well, Bridging the Blues is a great way to do this, and it's easy.
0: First of all you have to do is get here. You have to physically be here. There's only one spot in the universe where this all still happens, and it's in the Mississippi Delta.
1: Bridging the Blues helps you find your way around once you arrive. Bridging the Blues is a weeks-long celebration of the music and culture of the Memphis and Delta region. Weeks of programming. Music festivals, symposiums, food festival. It's every fall right when the summer heat breaks.
0: Zero in on the hot spots like Beale Street, the Bonafide Blues Fest in Memphis, the Mighty Mississippi Music Fest in Greenville, and the King Biscuit Blues Fest in Helena, Arkansas.
1: The Deep Blues Fest in Clarksdale, Mississippi. And speaking of Clarksdale, it's basically year-round there, nonstop. You've got the Juke Joint Fest in April, the Sunflower Blues and Gospel Festival in August.
0: Clarksdale truly is ground zero, as they say, and there's a great network of people there that work tirelessly to help keep the music alive and celebrated. You've got time right now to make your plans for 2017.
1: So blues fans, if today's program inspires you, we've followed up now with a roadmap.
0: Now it's up to you.
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0: But first, we're going to turn it over to Beale Street Caravan contributor Preston Lauterbach as he explores the fascinating subjects of his book, The Chitlin Circuit, The Road to Rock and Roll.
2: I'm Preston Lauterbach, author of The Chitlin Circuit and The Road to Rock and Roll. Welcome to the first installment of a 10-part series on The Chitlin Circuit and The Road to Rock and Roll. Along the way, you will hear plenty of blues as black pop transforms from 30s swing to 50s rock, but the story is about more than music. You will meet the kingpins and queenpins during this time, gamblers, bootleggers, pimps, and madams that financed the music we love and developed artists like Louis Jordan, B.B. King, Little Richard, and James Brown. First, the Chitlin Circuit pioneer who was all but forgotten despite his monumental life and spectacular death, Walter Barnes. Walter Barnes was born in Vicksburg, Mississippi in 1905, but had migrated to Chicago with his family by the end of World War I. There he got music, studying clarinet and saxophone, and joining Jelly Roll Morton's band by the mid-20s. Black swing music was nurtured in mobster-run nightclubs during this era of Prohibition, and Walter Barnes became a band leader and found a powerful patron in Al Capone. Barnes led the house band at Capone's Cotton Club outside Chicago. One day, the boss sent Barnes to a radio station to ask about a live broadcast from the club. "We don't air colored," the manager told Barnes. Then Capone went with Barnes to follow up, and when the manager told Capone, "We don't air colored," Capone replied, "You do now." In 1930, Barnes and his Royal Creoleans became the first black band to broadcast over the radio in Chicagoland. All good things must end, and when the feds took down Capone in February of 1931,

0: exploited his Defender platform brilliantly. He knew that Southern readers had few other connections to the outside world and never failed to write about his brushes with Duke Ellington, Count Basie, or any other musical celebrity he could exaggerate a connection with in order to inflate his stature in the eyes of small-town folk. As a Southerner, he understood the Black South's thirst for big-time entertainment. He followed the Chicago Defender's back-channel circulation down south, and there spotlighted his glamour, riding around in a gold Nash sedan. On stage, he wore white tails, just like Duke Ellington, and outfitted his 15-piece orchestra in black tuxedos. While he was a superb self-promoter, his work down south benefited the entire black music business. Traveling and performing from Muskogee, Oklahoma to Miami, Barnes noticed a pattern. Every town he played had a black main street. The people there called it the Stroll. Barnes sent dispatches from every stroll he hit back to the Defender. So if you were a black band leader trying to figure out how to safely navigate a hostile territory, Barnes became your guide. He wrote about where blacks could sleep, eat, get a haircut, and buy the latest togs across the South. He flattered the dirt road hustlers who held dances down there, referring to these underworld entrepreneurs as capitalists or financiers. Their dirt floor joints, in Barnes speak, were ballrooms. So all of this information opened a new frontier for black bands, who suddenly knew where and how to tour for their people. In December 1936, Barnes wrote, "We are now driving down Desert Street, the Stroll in Monroe, Louisiana. The Red Goose Barber Shop is where all the boys have their grooming done. Lovely Brown's Beauty Parlor is where all the ladies get their fancy waves for the dances. And the Frog Pond Ballroom is the most beautiful and spacious dance palace here." After publishing this information, Barnes and his crew began crossing paths with their big band competition. Earl Hines, Lucky Millinder, and Chick Webb. Barnes was always quick with a jab in print. After playing his hometown of Vicksburg in 1936, a week after Hines, Barnes wrote, "They say the admission was a little high, Earl." Barnes and band stayed at a brothel on Ferris Street in Jackson, Mississippi, thanks to a friend and fellow musician named Little Brother Montgomery, who was dating the madam. The spring of 1940 found Walter Barnes and his band finishing their annual Southern tour when they received a request for one extra date, April 23rd in Natchez, Mississippi, just up the road from Barnes' birthplace in Vicksburg. At 11 o'clock that night, Barnes told the band to strike up Clarinet Lullaby. The Rhythm Club was packed with 700 dancers. The organizers had decorated the club with dried Spanish moss. They had also nailed windows and doors shut to keep unpaid guests out, leaving only one exit at the front. From the bandstand, Barnes saw flames race up the wall, following the Spanish moss through the rafters. He didn't move. From the stage, he yelled, "You can all get out if you keep calm!" He directed the band to play Marie, a lilting Irving Berlin tune. But the flames scampered across the ceiling, and chaos erupted. The people ran for the door, plugging it shut with their bodies. They trampled each other. Barnes stood still, exhorting his band through the thick smoke to play, play. People hurled chairs and tables to smash through the shuttered windows and barricaded doors. As the band's trumpeter blew a note, the beams collapsed and virtually everyone left in the building was crushed or smothered. Barnes and nine members of his band were among the 209 deaths that night at the Natchez Rhythm Club. Barnes' heroism inspired numerous tribute songs. He was eulogized throughout the black press that he'd used so expertly to develop his career and open the Chitlin circuit for business. His last stand was compared to that of the orchestra on deck of the Titanic, but his Chicago Defender colleagues described his legacy best. They wrote, "Coming from a section of the country where few of the big-name bands played, he struck upon the idea of making an annual tour of the South. He soon became the idol of this section." Though Barnes' effort to save the Rhythm Club had been in vain, his life had not. By the time he died, a vibrant nightlife world had grown across the strolls of black America that Barnes had so evocatively written of. And the stage was set for new sounds to emerge. For Beale Street Caravan, this is Preston Lauterbach, author of The Chitlin' Circuit and The Road to Rock and Roll.
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1: 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The soundtrack of America was made in Tennessee. We're back, and for those of you just tuning in, this week's episode features Cedric Burnside in a performance recorded in Greenville, Mississippi at the Mighty Mississippi Music Festival during Bridging the Blues.
0: Before we get back to the music, we're going to hear from Cedric himself. We had a chance to sit down and catch up. Let's hear what he had to say.
2: Well, actually, I played the Bonafide Festival in Memphis yesterday.
0: Okay.
2: And it was awesome. It was amazing. And the couple days before that, I did a couple workshops at the Stax Academy for the kids. That was amazing as well. Yeah.
0: Awesome.
2: So we come to Memphis to hang out and listen to good music and just jam out, you know?
0: Okay, so it's close enough that it's part of the community.
2: Oh, yes. Oh, yes. I was about 5-6 years old. My big daddy, R.L. Burnside, you know, he played his whole life pretty much. And, you know, me growing up as a kid, I used to hear him pill around on the guitar all the time, you know, practicing and doing the house parties. So I would have to say about 5 years old, I can remember, you know, hearing the blues. At that time, we didn't have a radio, you know. My big daddy was our music, you know.
0: Okay.
2: We had a raggedy old piece of TV, but we didn't have a radio until I was about 9-10 years old, actually, man. Believe it or not, we was very active, very active. And especially when the house parties came on, oh yeah, man. Active and trying to play a little bit and dancing.
0: Yeah.
2: Little kids with no rhythm. Well, you know, growing up as a kid, my big daddy played you know, a lot of music for us. And I remember Muddy Waters was one of the musicians. He would play for us a lot. And also Lightnin' Hopkins and Howlin' Wolf. I love all those cats, man. I grew up with Junior Kimbrough. Love his music. Paul Wyn Jones, you know, T-Mar LaFort. All those cats, man, they warm my heart. They're a big part of my heart and a big part of, you know, who I listen to today, you know. It was something, man. It was a beautiful experience. It was very, you know, inspiring. Sometimes it was even scary. Because, you know, the old cats, they love to drink the moonshine, you know, and do the things. And sometimes they'll get into a little argument, and I don't know how, you know, bad it's going to escalate, so I might get a little nervous. But I wouldn't give nothing up, you know. I wouldn't change anything. Being on the road with those cats was, you know, it was beautiful. And it was like a whole another 12 years of schooling on the road, you know. It was the first time I ever, on my own, was nominated for a Grammy. You know,
0: For the work
2: I did.
0: Yeah.
2: I was nominated one time with my big daddy, Burnside on Burnside. That CD was nominated for a Grammy. And that, you know, that made me happy, but nothing like this, you know. My own stuff, my own music, you know. It was beautiful. Well, I'm looking between December and January. That's when I have a little more time off, around about the 2 or 3 week range, which, you know, that's what I need. So sometime around December, January, and hopefully I can have it out by next spring,
0: okay.
2: You know? So yeah, look for it. You can go to my website, CedricBurnside.net, and you can see all my dates, everywhere I'm going. If you like my music, you can go to CD Baby, Amazon, you know, iTunes.
0: So yeah,
2: get them everywhere. Get them everywhere. You know, I love to see my fellow, you know, musician family do their thing, you know. And I always say it's a long time waiting, because this music, it has to go on, you know, no matter what kind of music it is, you know. Delta blues, Chicago blues, Texas blues. Thanks a lot, man. It has to go on. And to see young blues lovers, you know, like myself and Mr. Sip and, you know, Jerica Singleton and Homemade Jams, I just love to see the music go on with the young people. You know?
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0: 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Cedric Burnside Project. How about a little Kenny Brown, y'all? Thank y'all so much.
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Welcome aboard, my friends. You are tuned to Modern Jet Set. Thank you for flying the fancy skies. My name is Iris Berkeley. I am your pilot and your flight attendant for flight number 300 of the soundtrack to your utterly fabulous Secret Agent Oh So Funky Life. And we're going to celebrate the big 300 with same thing we do every time. A little bit of globetrotting, a little bit of new releases, a little bit of old favorites. Started off this time with Anand Wilder, August 2025, a record called Psychic Lessons from the Brooklyn-based founding member of Yesayer. We heard Tech Job. And in the background right now is Portland, Maine surf trio Kaioa. Now, their name also is the same as an extinct Hawaiian songbird. The record's from 2023 called Stand Tall, and this is Acacia Koa. So if you need to page any of our in-flight crew during this celebratory flight, just hit that button above your head with a picture of a cocktail umbrella on it, and someone will be over to assist you shortly. You can also email the flight tech anytime, day or night, at mail@modernjetset.com. We have stuff coming up from Leah Callahan, some new Adrian Quesada. It's a little bit of everything. I think you're going to enjoy it. Thanks for flying.

Thank you for flying with Modern Jet Set. I am Iris Berkeley. We are a little more than a third of the way through this hour-long flight, and we started off that last set with Leah Callahan. We heard the title track from her 2026 record, Our Lady of the Sad Adventure. Boston indie singer-songwriter, you might know her for her work with Turkish Delight. After that, Slaughter Beach Dog, fourth full-length from Philadelphia-based Jake Ewald and Friends, called At the Moon Base. We heard the title track. And on the subject of classics, Yola Tango from 1997 on Matador. The record was I Can Hear the Heart Beating as One. We heard Moby Octopad. Gitkin's in the background right now with a 7-inch B-side to his bluesy 2026 single Night Tripper. This one is Alter Ego. And no fooling, we are here for you for the rest of the hour. You need anything in the meantime, it's mail at modernjetset.com. Kick back, relax. Thanks for flying.

Some soulful Americana feels to bring us to the halfway point of today's modern jet set flight. First up was Le Imprimé, that's Norway's Morten Martens on his second record Fading Forward. We heard You and I, followed by something new from Adrian Quesada. The Black Pumas leader is back with a new kind of stripped back sound on this instrumental project called Trio Asesino. We heard Don't Leave Me. And followed that up with Son Little, his fourth album. This one was recorded in Muscle Shoals, Alabama, called City Folk. We heard Rabbit. So we are indeed halfway through today's modern jet set flight. We shall head on back to LA via a whole bunch of other good places. So stay right where you're at. And as always, thank you ever so much for flying the fancy skies.

It's Modern Jet Set. Thank you for joining us on this little hour-long sky party. And we got music in the background right now that is aptly named. It's from Frolin Music Library, and it's called Window Seat from 2026's Exponential Generator. Some real good modern-day library music going on there. Before that, Alexander Four with Genie from 2026's Alchemist, a.k.a. electronic producer Joris Firetag, or just Firetag. It's his first full-length solo project as Alexander Four on Sonar Collective. Before that, Jerry Paper with Contact from his record Boink from 2026. He calls it 11th Dimension Pop on Stone's Throw. And started off the set with Inner Wave, an LA five-piece neo-psych outfit. There's lots of diverse vintage influences in this record. It's their fifth album called See You When I Get Back. We heard Bigfoot. So if you find yourself in need of some more Jet Set loving during the rest of your week, you are in luck. You can always find an instant replay of this most recent flight on modernjetset.com, plus archives and other goodies for you frequent flyers. Or if you'd just like to say hi, you can do that at mail@modernjetset.com. Hold on tight. We're heading to France. Talk to you soon.

And friends, we are beginning our final descent here on Modern Jet Set. We kicked it off with Cortex and Autumn from Tropo Blue from 1975, legendary French jazz funk outfit. After that, we had some Stereolab with If You Remember, I Forgot How to Dream Part 2 from their 2025 11th record called Instant Holograms on Metal Film. This is almost 15 years after Not Music. Vanishing Twin after that with Tub Erupt from 2021's Ukigeku, which is Japanese for Big Moonlight. And in the background right now is Yin Yin. They're a quartet out of Amsterdam with some outer national vibes. The song is called Mooncake Melody and the record is Yatta. I'm Iris Berkeley. Want to sincerely thank you for joining me on today's Flight of Fancy. Until next week, may your champagne flute overflow with and we'll meet right back here next time for another extra fancy flight. If you heard anything you loved today, you can always get a show archive and other goodies whenever you need it. Click on over to modernjetset.com for that. But until we meet again, stay safe, stay sane, stay sassy, and most importantly, stay sexy, my friends.

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1: 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Although you can revisit the individual recordings, or indeed the sound collage as a whole, in the form of the radio show on the broadcast archives, this moment is one of a kind.

one word that one word that you might apply to what's going on here today. One name you might apply to what's going on here today is spiritual jazz. But I like to think of it as just life itself. That most recent tune, that was two great tastes. New Orleans jazz meets L.A. Latin funk. Kermit Ruffins covering the band War. The track called World is a Ghetto off of Kermit Ruffins' album Big Easy. Before that, we heard some Pharoah Sanders in the form of a track called The Creator Has a Master Plan. Alice Coltrane before that with Pharoah Sanders on the cut. That one called Journey into Satchidananda. Alice Coltrane, definitely spiritual. Went deep down the Hindu path. The set started out with a track called Chef Madaye from a band called Colonel Jafar. I think we ought to bring the music back. Here's a cat called Reuben Wilson.

Is it time to go? Is this session over? Well, not quite, but I do want to take advantage of the opportunity to say thank you to David on Nantucket. I hear you. I see you. I feel you. And I thank you for your sustenance. Get on board, people. Donate to your local community radio station, WOMR. Hit the button on the website, the mobile app. Call the office. Do what you got to do. And we will keep on doing the do. That was Johnny Frigo right there doing his version of Sly with Thank You. 19th hole before that, covering War again. A second War cover in the set. That one slipping into darkness. And Reuben Wilson covering Marvin Gaye with Inner City Blues. This next one, this is an original from Rusty Bryant.

There's an eerie familiarity to that melody. That's all the time we got for now. I gots to go, but thank you for sticking around to the end. My name's Matty Dread. If we haven't met before, I don't know why. Come on back now. You're always welcome here. We're gonna enjoy a little Groove Holmes on our way out the door.

Sherry of course, the men will share some sport and now me hearty. Not the rum of Carib scum, it's port tonight. Drink up and come and weigh the anchor, yank, and we will party.

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Yeah, good morning and welcome to a special edition of the Mixed Bag program here in WOMR. I'm your host, Phil Heiler, and if you're a regular listener to this fine radio station, you might be asking yourself, but it's Wednesday, and isn't your Mixed Bag program on every other Friday morning from 6 to 9 a.m.? And the answer to that is, why, yes, it is. But Tony Scangeli has today off, and I've been entrusted to come out of the DJ bullpen and fill in for him in his Squid Jiggers Blend program. And I have to say that I'm thrilled to be here behind the mic this morning because I love the musical spirit and energy of Tony's show. And that's why I started off this morning with a song by Brian Wilson off of his Smile album from 2004, a project that took Brian 37, 38 years to complete from when he first started it back in late 1966. But it was worth the wait, even won a Grammy. And from there, we heard a classic surf tune by the Rhythm Rockers from 1963 called Breakfast at Trestles. And if you don't know what Trestles is, it's a surf spot in Southern California, northern San Diego County, and it's about 3 to 5 miles south of San Clemente. So that song was recorded in 1963. John F. Kennedy was our president, and 5 years later it became the Western White House to one Richard Milhouse Nixon, and here we are today. But let's not get into that, okay? So if you're a loyal listener to the Squid Jiggers Blend program, please hang out with me here this morning because I've put together, if I do say so, I think a pretty cool list that I hope will shiver your timbers. And speaking of shivering timbers, we were all shivering our timbers here in, on the Cape yesterday because, man, it was really chilly. It was like, in my house when I got up, was 44 degrees yesterday. And, you know, yesterday was the 2nd of June. Today's the 3rd of June. So that's a little chilly for this time of year. So it was like, I think it was like maybe 12 degrees above freezing. So at least the outdoor shower didn't freeze. It still worked, and that's the bottom line as far as I'm concerned. But it looks like we're going to stabilize temperature-wise to something more seasonable and reasonable today. To wit, I'm looking out the window right now, and it's a beautiful, bright, sunny day here in Provincetown. And actually, when I came in this morning, I was coming into town around 5:18. I was just driving past the sand dunes, and the sky was bright, and the sun just burst over the sand dunes to my right. It was just a spectacular visual. I wish I could share it with you all now with a picture here on the radio, but I guess it doesn't work that way, does it, folks? No, it does not. So, it is a perfect day to play some music for you right now, and that reminds me of a Harry Nilsson song that he did about what it was like for him at the end of a perfect day. So, let's listen to that now.

And that's one cool ending, isn't it? Remember when I bought my first CD player? Actually, it's the only CD player I bought, and it was back in the late 1980s, and that was one of the first CDs I bought, I do believe, and I just remember playing that over and over and over again, just listening to that last minute in particular. Lovin' Rockets, So Alive, from, I think it was 1989, and going up the ladder in reverse here, we had Alone Again, or by the band Love, off of their Forever Changes album back in 1967, Arthur Lee and Company. And we started off with an unusual song by the very eccentric Harry Nilsson that he did back in 1977 called Perfect Day. And if you're a fan of the show, Better Call Saul, that song featured very prominently in one of the key episodes toward the end that was like something right out of Pulp Fiction, but another story for another time, I guess. Okay, 6:20. You're listening to the Mixed Bag Program. I'm Phil Heiler, filling in today for Tony Scungili's Squid Jiggers Blend, and trying to keep the spirit of that show alive here with my playlist today. It just dovetails very nicely, and again, love those songs that I just played, and I hope you did too. So let me make a couple of announcements, and we will get on to play some more things. 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On Thursday, June 4th, 20 Summers presents a work-in-progress documentary by filmmaker Stephen Winter exploring author Marlon James and the queer Jamaican community. The screening takes place at 1 p.m. at Water's Edge. At 6 p.m., the program continues at Hawthorne Barn with a conversation featuring Stephen Winter and a member of Provincetown's local Jamaican community. For more details and RSVP, you can visit 20summers.org. Okay, let's get back to some more music. We're going to stay in a little bit of a retro thing here with something from the MTV era and a song that I've always liked too by Flock of Seagulls, Raran So Far Away.

0: Yeah, that's Surfat from British Columbia, way up there in Canada. And the band is Surfat. The song we just heard was called Surfat Ranch, which is off of their album called Surfat Ranch. How appropriate. Before that, we heard Dusseldorf by Telemann, a group from England. And I think that song came out around 10 years ago. And we start off with another MTV memory with Flock of Seagulls, I Ran So Far Away. That was back in, well, again, the 1980s at some point in time, long ago and far away, folks. It's almost 6:35 here on Wednesday morning. It's not Friday, Philip. It's Wednesday, and I'm Phil Heiler. It's a Mixed Bag Program, filling in for Tony Scongeli's Squid Jiggers Blend, and got a program promo to play, and I'll be right back with some more music.
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0: Okay, I'm back. Got a call from a listener, David, who said he loves the Nils Lofgren album, Flip, from 1985. And he said, boy, if you could play anything off of that album, I'd really like it. And so how about if I play Flip Ya Flip, David? How's that sound? It's coming up for you right now, Nils Lofgren from 1985.

Flip Ya Flip from Nils Lofgren from 1985, off of his album called Flip. And he's a busy guy still, 41 years later, touring with Bruce Springsteen and the E Street Band. Just finished up their American tour. They're a pretty busy band for the last month, and I think they're doing some dates over the summer too, so that's certainly good news indeed. So anyhow, that was a listener request, and you know, if anyone wants to reach me here at the station, it's 508-487-2619. I have a hard time walking and chewing gum at the same time, and I'm the only guy here, so sometimes I'm a little late to the phone. But you can also reach me in an email too, by the way, mixedbag@womr.org. That's mixedbag@womr.org. All right, so let's get back to some music. How about something by the Beths from New Zealand? A good band. I like them. And had a song out called Knees Deep. Let's give it a listen.

La Luz, in Espanol, that means the light. Band from Seattle. Good Luck With Your Secret is the name of that song. And before that, and going back to my 1980s vibe with Our Lips Are Sealed by the Go-Go's, and started off with a song from 2022 by an indie band from New Zealand, The Beths, with their song Knee Deep. 6:51, and I have a couple more announcements to make before we close out this hour. Tickets are available for the 12th Annual Cape Cod Women's Music Festival, taking place on June 27th at the Payomet Performing Arts Center in Truro. This year's festival will feature local and regional talent, including Gentlemen Brawlers, Vanna Parcella, Sarah Burrell, Mazelle, Drama Queen, Katie Flynn, and Martha Campbell. The festival is emceed by Zoe Lewis, and doors open at 6, and the show starts at 7. General admission and VIP tickets to this year's festival are available at CapeCodWomen'sMusicFestival.com. So again, tickets are available at CapeCodWomen'sMusicFestival.com. Business sponsorships are still available, and as always, proceeds from this event will benefit the Cape Wellness Collaborative. And programming on WOMR is supported by business members like the Frying Pan Gallery, located in the historic Wellfleet Harbor area at the end of Commercial Street across from Town Pier, and year-round at 125 Route 6A in Orleans across from Staples and next to Joe Mama's. Online at fryingpangallery.com. Okay, got about 8 minutes left in this first hour, so let's hear something from The Cult and Slaughter Beach Dog. That'll close out the hour nicely.

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It is 7:02. It is Wednesday, June 3rd. It's 7 a.m., 7:02. Yes, it is 7:02. Looking at the clock, that's what it says. And you're listening to the Mixed Bag program. I'm Phil Heiler, and I'm filling in this morning for Tony Scangeli in a Squid Jiggers Blend program. And first hour has already gone zipping by, ladies and gentlemen. So what did we just hear? We heard Fire Woman from The Cult, again, dipping back into the 80s, late 1980s. I think that was 1989 when that one came out off of their Sonic Temple album. And the last song we heard was called Surfing New Jersey by a band called Slaughter Beach, Dog. And Slaughter Beach, Dog is a band from Philadelphia, and always curious as to how they got their name. It turns out that Slaughter Beach is a name of a town in Delaware, and one of the band members decided, well, you know, I'll just put a comma on there and we'll call ourselves Dog too. So Slaughter Beach dot, I'm sorry, Dog. And that's them. Song Surfing New Jersey. So we're starting hour number two, and because there's always a surf theme to this particular program, I want to play one of my favorite surf songs by the Beach Boys from 1962, a great instrumental called Moondog. A lot of bands have done this one, but this one by the Beach Boys to me is my favorite.

0: Someday you'll thank me for this, son.
1: Not bloody likely.
0: No, it's true. You know, when I was a boy, I really wanted a catcher's mitt, but my dad wouldn't get it for me. So I held my breath until I passed out and banged my head on the coffee table. The doctor thought I might have brain damage.
1: Dad, what's the point of this story?
0: I like stories.
1: Look, can I please go to the movie?
0: I know my punishment might seem a little harsh, but I can't go back on it. You're welcome to watch anything you want on TV.
1: TV sucks.

Yeah, Jack White, a young Jack White, with young Meg White. That was the White Stripes from way back in the year 2000, Apple Blossom. Nice little song, cool song. And we started the set off with the Beach Boys' Moondog from 1962 off of their very first album, Surfin' Safari, on Capitol Records. And from there we had a little soliloquy from Homer Simpson and Bart Simpson. And from there we went into Lucky Number by Lena Lovitch from 1978. And that one goes out to Marianne in Yarmouth Port. And was that it? I think that was, yes, that was it. I guess that was it. Okay, 712 here on the Mixed Bag program. Phil Heiler filling in for Tony and the Squid Jiggers Blend this morning. And let's just get into some more music, why don't we? How about something from the Cars and the Strokes?

The Strokes from 2004, a song called Hawaii, back when they made a big splash as a band, New York City guys, and they were inactive for quite a while in the 20-teens, I guess. They came back around 2020 with a new record, and they have a new one coming out at the end of this month, and they are in the midst of a arena tour as we speak, and I believe they're coming to Boston playing toward the third week of June sometime. So the Strokes are back, but again, that was from back in the early days of them, Hawaii. And before that, we had Sad Song by the Cars, which was a sad song because the surviving Cars had reunited for an album back in 2011 in a very short tour, but some of the songs were pretty catchy, and that was one of them. That was the Cars. So it is 7:20 here, and let me make a couple of announcements and we'll get on to some more music. 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Okay, let's get back to some more music. This is a nice rocker by S.G. Goodman. I've off of her album Teeth Marks, a good one. All My Lovin' is coming back.

0: Few today recognize the name Uday Bauman. Yet, during ragtime's heyday, Bauman's 12th Street Rag was one of the most well-recognized tunes around. You're on The Soundbeat. He wrote the tune in 1897, and over the next half century, it made a lot of money for a lot of people, Bauman not among them. Though the rag was credited with reinvigorating ragtime, made famous by jazz legends like Louis Armstrong and Duke Ellington, and featured in a Charlie Chaplin film, Bauman had sold the copyright in 1916 for $100. It was a mistake he would regret the rest of his life. And not to be overly dramatic, but it may have also killed him. In 1949, on a trip to New York to appeal for song royalties, he caught pneumonia and died days later. This episode was written in part by Andrew Trost, part of the Soundbeat Class Partnership. Soundbeat is produced at the Belfer Audio Archive, Syracuse University Library. I'm Brett Barry.
1: Okay, I'm back. So that last set, what did we hear? We heard, start at the top, a song from 2022, All My Love Is Coming Back to Me. That was by S.J. Goodman and off of her Teeth Marks album. And that's a great, fine, rocking song, ladies and gentlemen. And from there, we went into an oldie with Little Richard, Miss Anne. And from there, Gloria by them with Van Morrison back in the day. That was done back in 1964. And boy, there have been a lot of versions of that song, and all of them equally good. Patti Smith, of course, and it's The Shadows of Night that did the hit version. And then, of course, The Doors version, which was very naughty. But I think it's, I could actually play it on the radio here and not get in trouble, but I'm not going to do it today. All right, so 7:35, we're past the halfway mark this morning on the Mixed Bag program. And going to lighten up a little bit here with a novelty song from the late 1950s, which kind of dovetails into the next few songs I'd like to play. And this is a single that was put out by Ed Kookie Burns and Connie Stevens called Kookie, Lend Me Your Comb. And if you're under the age of 70, you would probably have no idea what that was about, but it was actually a hit record by those two, by Ed Burns and Connie Stevens. And Ed Burns played this character, Kookie, on a show called 77 Sunset Strip. I think he was sort of the model for the Fonz later on for Happy Days. But Kookie was a valet in front of 77 Sunset Strip, a bunch of private eyes there. And all Kookie did was comb his hair all day. Every scene was combing his hair. So that, hence the song, Kookie, Kookie, Lend Me Your Comb. And that's going to lead us into a great song by the B-52s from way back when. And they are a busy, busy band still. So Kate Pearson, who is she and her wife are Cape residents here in the summer, but she's not going to be here, I don't think, for much of the month of June, because the B-52s are still touring, and I believe they're going to be over in Europe for the month of June. So that's pretty exciting. And I know they do gigs in Las Vegas, and of course she has her own solo career as well, too. So Kate Pearson, very busy woman, and still making some great music. So going to do that and then go into a song by Wet Leg when they first came on the scene back in 2022, because they were kind of compared to the B-52s back at the very beginning. And let's go back to Connie Stevens and Ed Kookie Burns, and let's see where this set takes us.

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1: Ooh.
0: Then I'm gonna kiss your pineapple. Tonight's the night.

Well, you simply can't go wrong with a set like that, in my humble opinion. A duet by Iggy Pop and Kate Pearson. It was done back, I think it was 1990, on Iggy's album Brick by Brick. Great song. Great, great song. And actually, we started the set off with another duet, not quite as sophisticated. It was Connie Stevens and Ed Kooky Burns. Ed spelled it E-D-D, by the way. Ed Kooky Burns and Connie Stevens with Kooky Kooky, Lend Me Your Comb. And from the late 1950s, 1958 or thereabouts. And then with the B-52s with Strobe Light off of their 1980 album, Wild Planet. And from there, we kicked into Chaise Lounge by Wet Leg. And man, do I like that band. They're really, really good. And, you know, when they first made, when Chaise Lounge came out, that was their first commercial splash, really. That was in 2022. That was their breakout hit. And at the time, many people compared them to the B-52s because in that particular song, between the deadpan wit and driving post-punk guitar hooks, they really had a cool and quirky approach to their music, and they still do, by the way. And they certainly channeled a type of new wave pop energy that the B-52s pioneered. And the way I got introduced to Wet Leg, actually, was a video I saw on YouTube, again, back in 2022. They played the Glastonbury Festival, and there were actually audience members in there that had like big red lobster costumes on. So that was immediately the Wet Leg and B-52 hook for me. Anyhow, okay, so it is 7:52, and I have a couple of announcements to make to close up business here in the second hour. So why don't I do that if I can find? Here we are. Okay, programming in WOMR is underwritten by Cape Cod 5, founded in 1855. 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And from the Town Crier, looking for a rare form of creative communion? This Friday, June 5th, the Fine Arts Work Center kicks off its summer salons with a conversation you won't want to miss. You're invited to join alt culture icons Roddy Bottom of Faith No More and J.D. Sampson of La Tigre at 24 Pearl Street. From international stages to an intimate evening of candor, wit, and artistic reinvention, these pioneering forces are bringing their energy to Provincetown for a lively exchange. The evening begins at 5 p.m., followed by the conversation at 6. Don't miss your chance to connect with these influential creative minds. Okay, got a few minutes to close out the hour, so let me play something by Southern Culture on the Skids, because they've been around for a long time as well, too, and they're a good tongue-in-cheek band, but they're a good hard-rocking band as well, too. And this particular song is a really cool one called Daddy Was a Preacher, But Mama Was a Go-Go Girl. And the lead vocal on this particular song is done by Mary Huff, the bass player. And if you're familiar with Mary Huff, she looks like she could have been a soul sister and could have easily fit in with the B-52s as well. So cool song, Mary Huff, Daddy Was a Preacher, But Mama Was a Go-Go Girl.

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Okay, we're already into hour number three here of the Mixed Bag program. I'm Phil Heiler, filling in today for Tony Scangeli in his Squid Jiggers Blend program. Having a jolly good time, had some fun calls in this morning too, so I thank you, thank listeners for that. And we will carry on, is what we are going to do. And let's see what I'm going to do here. Okay, I'm going to a little two-minute song here, very random, by Tiny Tim and Brave Combo, the polka band from Texas. This came out in 1996. Very strange album indeed. And, I don't know, maybe about 20 years ago, a buddy of mine, a guy I used to work with, we did a little college radio show in Boston on MIT's radio station, and he just brought up to me last week, hey, remember when you played that song 14 by Tiny Tim and Brave Combo? That was really weird, and I would have to say that's true, but it was a good song, and I'm going to play it right now. This was 1996. It was Brave Combo with Tiny Tim on an album called Girl, and Tiny died in 1996, so this was basically Tiny Tim's last hurrah, but his song 14, Tiny Tim and Brave Combo.

Tiny Tim was no ordinary man, and Brief Combo, the little old polka band from Texas, was not, well, they were really good too, and what a combo that was, man, Brief Combo and Tiny Tim. I'm not sure how that one materialized, but it was a good one, and nice way for Tiny to say sayonara to this land and go up to rock and roll heaven or someplace out there somewhere. But actually, it's kind of fitting, too, because 14 is the title of that song, and it's going to take me about 14 minutes right now to go through the list of people who are sustaining members to Tony's Squid Jiggers Blend program. It's really, the support here is just magnificent and always very much appreciated here at this wonderful radio station. So this hour of programming is made possible by members like you and sustaining members like Joseph Kerr and Brett Harvey, Fred Grant, Mary Jordan, Martin and Barbara, Mary Bergman, Woody and Marge, Mama Scungili, the Denizens of Kristanistan, John Simonian, Steve and Carla Manzi, Jack and Felicia Murphy, Marion McCaffrey, Amy Gallo, Claudia Chartrand and Steve Wood, Chris Hamilton, Julian Nicholson, Heather Watson, Claire Esparolini, thank you, oh my gosh, Claire, my apologies, Wendy and John Spampanato, Emma Doyle, Marcy Feller and Gabby Hanna, my man Marky, Carol Mahady, Fred Bowick, and the good folks over at Itty Bitty Records, Maddie Dredd, Tommy Squidda, Gary Williams, Joe Ann Olson, Gail and Stewie, a.k.a. Stale and Gooey, Paige Holdgate, Todd Razorback Burt, Maureen Gaffney, Abigail Orzalek, Karen Nelson, Dandy Cox, John Rimbach, Alex and Jilly, Janine Hassel, Tony G, Ellen and Ed Franchette, Carrie Sullivan, Harbor Hives, Jeff and Lisa and Brewster, the Sarah Swain Susie Quattro Appreciation Society, Barbara in memory of Dana Baum, Julia and Jay, Michelle and Michael Fee, Kate Ryan, Giselle Gothier, Way Out Willie and the Boat Shop Boys, Donna and Tim in memory of Annie, Peter Kepler, the Wellfleet Troglodyte, Raina Stefani and Grandma D, and Stephanie Helm, Braintree Jim, Chiba Magoo, 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So there you go. And we got to keep things going here, folks. 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We've got great listeners and wonderful support from you all as we are just sitting here, third stone from the sun.

0: Yeah, everybody must get stoned, and we're doing it in that last set there. We're doing it musically, anyhow, even though it's legal nowadays, but that's the way it goes. We started off with Third Stone from the Sun, Jimi Hendrix, off of his first album, Are You Experienced? And just a classic song that one is. Never get tired of listening to that one. And then we went to I'm Not Your Stepping Stone. That was the Monkees version of that. And to me, that was the best version. Paul Revere and the Raiders did a version of it. And I think the Amboy Dukes did way back when as well, too. But anyhow, this version by the Monkees of that Boyce and Hart song was the best, in my humble opinion. And from there, we went to Heart of Stone by the Rolling Stones back in 1964. And yeah, and then Rainy Day Women with Bob Dylan from way back when, from his Blonde on Blonde album. So it is 8:25, and we're down to the last 35 minutes of today's extravaganza. And let me do a couple of program promos and a couple of announcements, and I will be back shortly.
1: This is Barbara Blaisdell from Vermont's Sensible Shoes, hoping you'll take my advice and do what I do every Thursday afternoon from 1 to 4. I tune into the Soul Funky Train. I know Matty Dread will be broadcasting grooves that soothe and cure the blues. 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

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I'm Robert Johnson, and the show is Blackfish Creek. 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

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A fully wooden 1925 William Hand-designed vessel, the Schooner Hindu is family-owned and operated by Captains Aaron Desmond and Josh Rowan, with an all-female crew. 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Okay, it's 8:30, down to the last half hour, folks. And in Jimi Hendrix's Third Stone from the Sun, he made a line in there about we'll never hear surf music again, but Jimmy was wrong, because I'm going to play something right now. And it's Pipeline with Stevie Ray Vaughan and Dick Dale, something they did back in 1983. But I need to give a little background on this one, because there was a DJ who worked here for years doing the big band show on Sunday morning, Steve Chavanian, and he and his family moved up to Newburyport last summer. And so he and I exchanged emails and texts along with Braintree Jim of Target Ship Radio. And so between the three of us, we kind of send these wacky little videos back and forth, YouTube videos. And so Steve sent one to Braintree Jim and myself the other day of Stevie Ray Vaughan and Dick Dale doing Pipeline. And wow, what a version it is. And it's a crazy looking video. It's certainly soaked in the 1980s, no question about it. Dick Dale, of course, a Massachusetts guy from Quincy, Massachusetts, who passed away a few years ago. And of course, we lost Stevie Ray Vaughan many years ago. But Pipeline, their version of it is wonderful, and it'll live forever. So let's give that a listen to now, because we will hear surf music again. We're going to do it right now.

Yes, we could hitch a ride to Rockaway Beach. We could hitch a ride to Race Point Beach or Marconi Beach or Coast Guard or Nauset here in the Arctic Cape. The Ramones from 1977 off of their Rocket to Russia album. And before that, another band that was out right around the same time as the Ramones was a Boston band called La Peste. And so the second song we heard in that set was called Acid Test, and that was by La Peste from right around 1977. And for those old enough to remember, and Boston residents, I'm one of those guys, La Peste was a great, great Boston band. They only lasted a few years, and they were, I guess you could say, they were sort of Boston's version of the Talking Heads. You know, when you have a name like La Peste, which they got from a novel by Albert Camus, which La Peste means the plague. So when you're quoting guys like that, you know you're an art band. And they were really good, but like I said, they only lasted a few years, whereas the Talking Heads lasted a little bit longer. And of course, David Byrne is still out there doing it as well. But the songs by La Peste, there weren't too many that were available, but a couple of months ago, they released a whole batch of songs that they did. And again, for those of us that were into the Boston music scene back in those days, you could see a band like that at the Rat or at the Inn Square Men's Bar in Inman Square or Cantones in the Financial District. It's a good time, a lot of good music in Boston back in those days, and I'm sure there is nowadays. I'm just too old, I don't go there, but that's another story for another time. Okay, going to get a little offbeat here once again because, well, why not play something from Dred Zeppelin with a whole lot of love? With when you get a guy, your lead singer's name is Tort Elvis, and you have guys in the band named Butt Boy, Spice, Bob Gnarly, Ziggy Gnarly, and you have alumni members, guys like Ed Zeppelin and Fresh Cheese. This song might be 30-plus years old, but never gets old.

0: Josh went off to Cape Canaveral.
1: Yeah, man, I had bacon, lettuce, and tomato sandwich. Ooh, how much was that?

Well, meanwhile, I was still thinking because the show's over. Where'd the time go, folks? Okay, so we heard Bang a Gong, Get It On, T-Rex, Mark Bolan from way back in the early 1970s. And we started off with Whole Lot of Love by Dred Zeppelin from 1990. Man, that song's 36 years old. Egad, it is what it is, right? And Elvis is Everywhere. And that was by the legendary Mojo Nixon and Skid Roper, his partner Skid Roper. And Mojo Nixon, unfortunately, passed away. But kind of a romantic musical story to a certain extent, I guess. He died from a cardiac event in his sleep on February 7th of 2024 aboard the Outlaw Country Cruise, where he was a performer and a host. He passed away at the age of, he was only 66. So he passed away just hours after playing what he described as one of the best shows of his life. So I guess if you're going to go, that's the way to go. And that's it. So anyhow, great time this morning. I really enjoyed playing the music. Got some nice calls from listeners, and that's always a treat too. So I thank you so much. If anyone wants to reach me via email, you can get me at mixedbag@womr.org. That's mixedbag@womr.org. So stay tuned for Talking Birds and then Robert Johnson with Blackfish Creek coming up. And I think it'd be fitting to, well, let's go out with the surf song once again. And this would be the song that closed out the movie Pulp Fiction, which somehow it just, I can relate to that. So let's do that as Jules and Vincent are walking out of the diner riding off into the sunset. So thanks, folks. I'll be back on Saturday filling in for Tony Lewis on his oldie show. My brother Steve's going to join me for that one. So really looking forward to that one. So again, thanks so much for the calls this morning. Thanks for listening, and catch you later.

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5: Good morning, good afternoon, good evening. Welcome to our show number 1092. I want to draw attention to something really important for birds. It's the Farm Bill. It has made it through the House of Representatives, and now the Senate will consider a version of it very soon. We're following our friends from the American Bird Conservancy and asking senators to pass a bill that includes a vital component known as the Conservation Reserve Program. It's a voluntary opportunity available to growers who want to take some of their land out of active production and turn it into much-needed wildlife habitat while taking advantage of some incentives that would be provided. So, Talking Birds listeners, if you agree with the idea, please visit our website, talkingbirds.com, where you'll find a link to ABC's petition by which you can contact your senators and urge them to pass this bill with this vital component. The petition, by the way, spells out clearly what we're asking senators to do, so you can just enter your name and location, although you can add an additional note if you like. Well, the live version of this week's show is airing on the 31st of May, last day of Plirding Month here at Talking Birds. Plirding is a mashup of the words picking up litter while birding. We think it's a good idea. And so do Matt Collins from Westerville, Ohio, and Goop Wall from Houghton, Michigan. They're our newest proud plirders, pledging to pick up litter while birding. Matt says, "Honestly, I've been a plirder ever since I began birding. I'm also a herder." That's H-I-R-D-E-R, picking up litter while hiking. "Pack in and pack out has been a motto I live by, and when I try to impress upon others, it's super easy to do, and it helps keep our habitats clean and safe." Thank you, Matt. And Goop says, "Thank you for your consideration involving me in this growing community of plirders, ploggers, and other such environmentalist birders." Well, thank you, Goop. Ploggers, that's picking up litter while jogging. And thanks, Matt and Goop, for becoming official proud plirders. As part of Plirding Month, we've also been asking listeners to send us plirding audio postcards describing something about their plirding experience. And here's one from the Peach State.
6: "Hi, my name is Jasmine, and I'm from Atlanta, Georgia. I go plirding because it makes me happy, and I genuinely enjoy it. It really does give me a strong sense of community and stewardship in such a fulfilling way. Along with park naturalist Tasha, we usually begin by focusing on picking up litter in the parking lot, but also listening to birds at the same time. And then while we're walking on the trail, we'll focus on birding and pick up any litter that we notice. We usually use long-handled grabbers and reusable buckets. I've been plirding for about a year now, and it really has become the most fulfilling part of my week."
5: Wow. Thank you, Jasmine, for that delightful description of the rewards of plirding. Thanks to our friend Tasha as well for enabling that. Last day of Plirding Month, although we will, of course, keep on plirding in the months ahead. Right now, what we have here is... there it is. It's our mystery bird. We do a contest every week, playing vocalization like this and giving some clues. This is a preview of the contest. We'll call for the calls a little bit later, but this is kind of a little warm-up here. And in honor of today's show guest, we'll describe in a moment, it's a bird from Texas. It's a small migratory songbird that breeds only in the oak juniper woodlands in the south central part of the state. The male has a bright yellow face with a black eyeline and a black throat. It has a black back and wings with a single white wing bar. Females are similar, but with subdued plumage, just a few black throat feathers. Our bird winters south of the U.S.-Mexico border, feeding especially on caterpillars in the breeding season, along with other soft-bodied insects and spiders, foraging by gleaning foliage or flying out to capture prey in the air. That would be our mystery bird. And we'll do the contest a little bit later on with some wonderful prizes, including a birding by ear course from LarkWire. Those are the courses that let you master bird sounds and have fun doing it. And from Plain Products, whose mission is to provide clean, sustainable products in reusable aluminum bottles. We have a four-piece travel set. So all that coming up on the Mystery Bird Contest a little later. Time to salute another Talking Birds ambassador helping us get the word out about birds and conservation. And thank you. It's two ambassadors, Andrea from North Andover, Massachusetts. Thank you, Andrea. And Ed Sweeney from Eden Prairie, Minnesota. Thank you, Ed. Becoming a Talking Birds ambassador is a big deal for us and easy to do for you. If you go to talkingbirds.com and click on the Get Involved tab, you'll see how to do it. Still to come today, we'll talk with Hugh Leek, photographer and guide at El Potrero Nature Photography Ranch in the Coastal Bend area of Texas. Also today, Mike O'Connell will join us for something from Let's Ask Mike Live. Something much smaller than Texas. Inchworms will be the topic with Mike. And up next, it's today's featured feathered friend, presented by the bigger and better BWD magazine, with each large format issue packed with beautiful photographs, illustrations, and in-depth articles. Experience birds up close with BWD at bwdmagazine.com. The word fulvous, according to the Merriam-Webster Dictionary, has never been a common word, and you're most likely to encounter it in 19th century writings. But birders in North America know the word in association with today's featured feathered friend, the fulvous whistling duck. Fulvous describes the bird's butterscotch, or tanned leather-hued body plumage, offset by a mostly black back with a dark bill and long dark legs. With those long legs and a long neck, it's often described as looking more like a goose than a duck, and in certain ways it behaves more like a swan than a duck, as the male helps care for offspring and mated pairs stay bonded over many seasons. In the U.S., fulvous whistling ducks inhabit areas in coastal Texas and Louisiana, as well as central Florida, filter feeding, as northern shovelers do, for invertebrates and the seeds of aquatic plants in rice fields and flooded pastures, and often flocking with the more common black-bellied whistling duck. According to the North American Breeding Bird Survey, fulvous whistling duck populations remained relatively stable overall or increased slightly between 1966 and 2015, although in some parts of its range, agricultural pesticides have caused sharp declines. In the early 2000s, a Southern California population decreased and then vanished, but it's not known if pesticides were the cause of that disappearance. Because whistling duck species frequently roost on branches, and some nest in trees, whistling duck species were once known as tree ducks, but ornithologists later moved to the name whistling duck to highlight their most defining characteristic, their shrill, high-pitched whistles. Today's featured feathered friend, Dendocygna bicolor, the fulvous whistling duck. Welcome again to our show, number 1092. Hugh Leek is the photo site designer and guide at El Potrero Nature Photography Ranch, just south of Kingsville, Texas, not far from the famous King Ranch. Hugh holds a degree in wildlife management from Texas A&M, and he picked up a camera as a tool of the trade. He's been taking wonderful bird and nature photographs since 1974 and welcoming visitors since 2021 to El Potrero Nature Photography Ranch. And he joins us now to tell us about the ranch and what visitors will experience there. Good morning, Hugh.
7: Good morning. How are you?
5: I'm doing well. Let me start off, Hugh, by just asking you, what is a nature photography ranch?
7: Well, in our case, and there are several properties in the Coastal Bend and Lower Rio Grande Valley areas that have managed to maintain a good percentage of native habitat and are managing their properties to promote diverse species, both birds and reptiles and mammals, as much as they can. And then we have blinds set up specifically with photography in mind. And for instance, at El Potrero, we have 5 photo sites. We constructed a wetland, and we have a blind that we use in the morning that faces west so that the sun is behind us. We have a nice open water in front of us. The blind is sunken down almost to water level so that you're shooting right at eye level with your subjects. We have a similar blind on the other side and down a little ways so that they're not directly across from each other. We use that in the afternoon. It faces east. Then we have another blind where on occasion we provide meat scraps in order to attract vultures and hawks to photograph. That's a morning sight. It faces west. The sun will be behind us. We have a big clean area to photograph. We have perches set up for the animals, for the birds to come in and perch on, and a nice clean background. And then we have 2 small waterfalls that are purpose built. They're essentially on stages so that they are up almost at eye level when the photographer's sitting at ground level. We have blinds set up at them. They put you, the backside of the little water hole is less than 20 feet from the film plane when you're sitting in the blind. We have a clean background so that you don't have to worry too much about stuff interfering with the background of your image. The backgrounds are generally far enough away that you get a really pretty bokeh. And the perches are arranged so that they look nice and so that the bird will be very close to your eye level when they come in to drink or when they perch on one of the perches.
5: All right, and there's songbirds, as you say, and shorebirds, and vultures and caracaras as well, and Harris's hawks. Hugh, I know you may get some complaints from folks saying, well, you're baiting birds, and that's not a natural way to do it. What's your reply to that?
7: Well, when I put out meat, and it's generally meat that I have procured from one of our local game processors, so it's wild meat. It's not harvested for this purpose, but hunters are harvesting animals. We get the scraps from that, and for the birds that come to that, that is absolutely their natural behavior. If they come across a dead deer, a dead calf, or something like that out on the range, what we attract is exactly what you would see if you came across a carcass. When it comes to the birds that come into our songbird areas, those birds are the same birds that everybody attracts to their backyards with seeds and things like that. Plus, we provide water. In my own backyard, I provide water. I have bird baths, and I have bird feeders, and nobody really yells at me. And then for the wetland, it's the wetland itself that's the main attractant, and we get ducks and we get wading birds. Wading birds come to eat the frogs and things like that. We get deer and javelina coming in. They're coming in to drink. The ducks are eating the submergent vegetation that's there at the wetland. And so part of what we do to attract animals is we simply create habitat that will attract our intended subject species.
5: Tell us about accommodations and pricing, Hugh.
7: We don't actually have accommodations on the ranch, but we are less than 15 minutes from where the main hotels and motels are in Kingsville. Mm-hmm. The last time I drove from one of the motels to the gate to the ranch, it took me 11 minutes and 11 seconds, and I went exactly the speed limit the whole time just to get a good number. Mm-hmm. Our current prices at the ranch are $150 per person per full day, and the full day is from too dark to shoot in the morning until too dark to shoot in the evening. Mm-hmm. During the hot part of the summer, we frequently take a little break in the middle of the day, but we also, on full days, will serve a lunch on the property, and then a half day can either be from too dark to shoot in the morning until about 12 or 1 in the afternoon, or from about 1 o'clock in the afternoon until too dark to shoot in the afternoon. And our current price for that is $100 per person.
5: It's the El Potrero Nature Photography Ranch in Texas. You can find out about Hugh and see some of his great photography if you Google him. It's Hugh Leek, and that's L-I-E-C-K. And Potrero is P-O-T-R-E-R-O. As you say, we'll put something up on our website and social media pages to make it easier to find. Hugh, thanks so much for telling us about it. It's a fascinating enterprise.
7: Definitely my pleasure. Nice to get to share this with people. And I love sharing the ranch with people. If you've never shot under these conditions, it can be quite an eye-opener. We will up your game a lot of the time.
5: Hugh Leek, you're on Talking Birds. Up next, our mystery bird contest. Just 1 minute.
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2: Here we are back at the Mystery Bird Contest. That's our mystery bird. Here's a description. It's a small migratory songbird that breeds only in the oak juniper woodlands in the south central part of the state of Texas. The male has a bright yellow face with a black eye line and a black throat. It has a black back and wings with a single white wing bar. Females are similar but with subdued plumage, just a few black throat feathers instead of that sharp black throat. Our bird, which winters south of the U.S.-Mexico border, feeds especially on caterpillars in the breeding season, along with other soft-bodied insects and spiders, foraging by gleaning foliage or flying out to capture prey in the air. That's something about our mystery bird and the sound of it. What is that bird? Let us know what you think it is or tell us definitively. In either case, you could be the winner of our beautiful prizes here. No correct answer means a drawing will be conducted to determine our winner. Prizes include a Birding by Ear course from LarkWire, featuring highly customizable game-based courses with identification tips from some of the world's best birders and a uniquely effective approach to learning. Well, these are courses that let you master bird sounds and have fun doing it. Our friends at LarkWire like to say the only downside is this might make Mystery Bird Contest too easy for you. But that's a problem you can face later. From Plain Products, that's Plain with an E, whose mission is to provide clean, sustainable products in reusable aluminum bottles, not plastic. Good for your body and the planet. It's a four-part travel set. That's shampoo and conditioner and body wash and body lotion. Those are our main prizes on our Mystery Bird Contest. And if we have time, we'll do a bonus question for a feather-friendly bird window collision kit. Here's the important thing. It's the phone number and the urging you to call as soon as possible for our contest, so we'll have time for it. 781-837-4900 is the number to call. Once again, it's 781-837-4900. Please do call us as soon as you can for the contest right here. Meanwhile, we're going to check in with Mike O'Connor. It's Let's Ask Mike live in just 1 minute.
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2: Well, today's Let's Ask Mike segment may be kind of short because we're talking about inchworms. Rim shot there. Good morning, Mike.
4: Inchworms. That's right. There we're talking inchworms today. And it seems funny to say, but this is the baby bird season, and the birds are feeding their babies. So I want you, especially you city people who are always in a hurry, to slow down while you're on the road the next month or so, because I know this doesn't make any sense, but birds are actually more likely to be on the road than any other time of the year. And I'll explain that the birds like orioles, catbirds, warblers, cardinals are all feeding their babies, and they go into the oak trees in particular, but not native trees, but oak trees in particular, gleaning them for inchworms. Now, inchworms the moths lay their eggs on the bark of the tree in the winter, and then in the spring these eggs hatch out and they produce these little tiny caterpillars or worms. They're not these giant caterpillars that everybody's afraid of, but they're indeed about the size of an inch, and the birds go out of their way to look for those. They time their egg production and their nestlings for when these hatch out. And in my yard, I have the chickadee nest, and I just sit all day and watch the chickadee fly out of the box, across the yard, into the oak tree. 15 seconds later, flies right back with multiple inchworms to feed the babies. And in one study, they counted something like 9,000 trips with inchworms back and forth from one chickadee nest, 9,000 inchworms. That's how important they are. I didn't count that many. I tried, but I lost count about 12. But that's what they, now, what does that have to do with driving? Well, when the inchworms, after they're done eating the leaves, they spend the rest of the summer underground. So they kind of propel themselves or repel themselves down with like spider web thread from the trees to the ground and then burrow underground. And what happens in my neighborhood, and I'm sure a lot of neighborhoods in this time of year in the spring, the inchworms come down on the threads, but they land on the road because a lot of trees go over the road. And when I go to work, when I hang up this phone, I'm going to drive to work, and there'll be catbirds and orioles and robins all out in the road picking up these worms. And everybody's in a hurry, but you have to slow down because the birds are totally focused on the worms right now, and they've got kids to feed, so they're kind of playing chicken with cars. So you got to give them a break this time of year. And that's the other reason why, because the worms live underground and then they go up in the trees, it's good to have oak trees, it's good to have native trees. It's more important to keep your yard natural. You know, all my neighbors, they spray everything, and they don't have any birds in their yard. But the people who have natural yards like me, they have healthy oak trees and full of worms, and I got a lot of birds nesting in my yard right now. So keep your yard natural and drive a little bit slow on your way to work or the church or wherever you're going today, and be careful of the birds for the next couple of weeks, and then you can drive crazy.
2: Couple of weeks, then you can put the metal to the head, the pedal to the metal.
4: Yeah,
2: like
4: that's
2: that.
4: It.
2: All right, Mike, thank you.
4: Okay.
2: You were going to say talk to you next week, I think. And that's what we'll do. Mike O'Connor at the famous Bird Watchers General Store on Cape Cod. Sorry to be stepping on you again there, Mike.
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2: We're back to the mystery bird contest is where we are here with not much time to go. Where is that bird? There it is. 781-837-4900 is the number to call. We have beautiful prizes, including the Birding by Ear course from LarkWire, that highly customizable game-based courses with ID tips from some of the world's best birders, and from Plain Products, that four-piece travel set, shampoo, conditioner, body wash, and body lotion. Our mystery bird, a small migratory songbird that breeds only in the oak juniper woodlands in the south central part of Texas, kind of in honor of our guest from Texas, Hugh Leek, on our show today. The male has a bright yellow face with a black eyeline and a black throat, a black back and wings with a single white wing bar. Female similar, but with subdued plumage, just a few black throat feathers. What is that mystery bird? Larry has an idea. What do you think, Larry?
6: How you doing?
2: Good, Larry. How are you?
6: It's great. It's a western meadowlark.
2: A western meadowlark. Let's see what our instrumentalists have to say about western meadowlark. That didn't seem to come through, Larry. Western meadowlark. But you know what? We're getting close to being out of time. So, Larry, I want to give you another chance to win something here, because I'll give you a bonus question if you'd like.
6: Okay.
2: We've heard for a long time that some bird species might be able to detect the Earth's magnetic field to help them navigate on their journeys through magnetic particles in their beaks. But some really new research with pigeons, homing pigeons, in fact, suggests they may actually be using iron-rich immune cells called macrophages. Where

0: and help them navigate, especially in cloudy conditions. Fascinating stuff. But Larry, thank you so much for calling. And before we forget, I want to identify the mystery bird, the golden-cheeked warbler. And by the way, we're going to talk more about that science story we just we talked about there, about the magnetic thing, in a Science Corner report with our Debbie Bleacher on our next show. 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
5: 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Good morning. My name is Robert Johnson, and this is Blackfish Creek. Thank you all for tuning in. It is a sunny and 62-degree day here in Provincetown. I hope it is sunny and a warm day wherever you may be listening. Right now, I've got behind me in a sentimental mood Sonny Rollins, who passed away recently and seemed like a good thing to put on underneath me. Well, California primaries were yesterday. A lot of primaries were yesterday. California being California, we have no idea who won, but that's the way it goes. Let's see, our director of Homeland Security testified in front of Congress yesterday and said he would not necessarily follow court orders, nor would ICE, and I think that kind of sums up the state of the world in many different ways. When the executive branch says won't follow court orders and the congressional branch says, oh, well, okay, we're kind of in a strange place. Anyhow, today we got a lot of good music. At 10:30, I will be interviewing author Andra Watkins, who currently runs a Substack called For Such a Time as This. Before that, she and I met many years ago when WordPress was big on blogging, and we were bloggers together. Very, very smart woman, very, very interesting person. She'll have a lot of good things to say. That'll be right around 10:30. After Sunny, we're going to have Nancy Ajram, Lebanese singer, giving us Ya Tab Tabwadala, then Divka, Ukrainian group Volodar, and then Ramiz Aburidwan, a Palestinian, will give us Biladi Askara, and then we will get into the music, old and new. We'll probably go to 1969 at some point today, too, just because. Anyhow, let's listen to Sonny in a sentimental mood, and then we'll listen to Nancy. Here we go.

right, and underneath me now is The Last Time I Saw Paris by Sonny Rollins. 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

And after Mr. Rollins, we're going to go into Marianne Faithfull, Leonard Cohen, Sinead O'Connor, and David Byrne and St. Vincent. Continue listening. This is WOMR. My name is Robert Johnson. This is Blackfish.

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If thine is the glory, then mine must be the shame. You want it darker, we kill the flame. 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

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Phone number here is 508-487-2619 if you have any requests. My name is Robert Johnson. This is Blackfish Creek. We're listening to Sonny Rollins again with Will You Still Be Mine? For that, we heard David Byrne and St. Vincent doing I Am an Ape off their album Love This Giant on 4AD Records from 2012. Sinead O'Connor, Jerusalem, Lion and the Cobra from 1990, Parlophone UK. Leonard Cohen, You Want It Darker, SME Music 2016, perhaps the last song he ever recorded. And that set opened with Marianne Faithfull, Broken English, UMC Records, remixed and remastered in 2013. I want to thank you all very, very much for listening. Remind you, I have an interview coming up with Andra Watkins at 10:30. And we're going to listen to Mr. Rollins play us out of this set, and I'll

0: 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Alrighty, so what do we have now? Well, something you're all used to, climate connections.
1: I'm Dr. Anthony Lizerwitz, and this is Climate Connections. 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
0: Yeah, be sure to catch Mike every Thursday, 9:30 to 12:30. 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

medical bills and the price of the pills, well, it's still a bridge too far. 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We need bombers and armored cars. Yeah, there's fighter jets and herding lockers and no budget for your beta blockers. And there's no real gold in a purple heart.

You would all come around if you finally found the cost it just increases to feed all those less fortunate instead of blowing them to pieces. Yeah, and back at home it's causing all this grief, but we can outsource that to the local police. And if that don't work, well, immigrants are the reason.

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1: Tide never goes out.
0: Birds chatter on the dock.
1: Who knows what they're talking about?
0: This one looks friendly.
1: That one looks mean.
0: This old pedal boat swan, she'll be the bird queen.

0: 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Wonder what the poor doing today. Wonder what the poor doing today.
1: I remember when I was a little girl, our house caught on fire. I'll never forget the look on my father's face as he gathered me up in his arms and raced to the burning building out on the pavement. And I stood there, shivering in my pajamas, and watched the whole world go up in flames. And when it was all over, I said to myself, "Is that all there is to a fire?"

And when I was 12 years old, my daddy took me to the circus, the greatest show on earth. There were clowns and elephants and dancing bears, and a beautiful lady in pink tights flew high above our heads. And as I sat there watching, I had the feeling that something was missing. I don't know what, but when it was all over, I said to myself, is that all there is to the circus?

And then I fell in love with the most wonderful boy in the world. We'd take long walks down by the river, or just sit for hours gazing into each other's eyes. We were so very much in love. And then one day, he went away, and I thought I'd die, but I didn't. And when I didn't, I said to myself, is that all there is to love?

I know what you must be saying to yourselves. If that's the way she feels about it, why doesn't she just end it all? Oh no, not me. I'm not ready for that final disappointment. 'Cause I know, just as well as I'm standing here talking to you, that when that final moment comes and I'm breathing my last breath, I'll be saying to myself,

That was Swamp Dog doing the old Jenny Lewis tune, Acid Tongue, off of Searching for Heaven, 2026, S-Curve Records. Peggy Lee, Is That All There Is? Ultimate Peggy Lee, 20.

0: And that was Willie Nelson off of his 79th album. He's only 92, so he's been ripping them off really fast. All right, it is now my pleasure to introduce you all to Andra Watkins. Are you there, Andra?
1: I am.
0: Okay. Andra is, if I may quote from her bio, a survivor of Christian nationalism, author of For Such a Time as This, New York Times best-selling author of the memoir Not Without My Father, One Woman's 444-mile walk of the Natchez Trace, and a proud immigrant. Andra, welcome to Provincetown.
1: Thank you. It's great to be here.
0: In full disclosure, we've known each other about 20 years or so now.
1: Yeah.
0: And
1: you've followed that journey on the Natchez Trace. You've known me a long time.
0: Yep. Well, we first met over WordPress when everyone was blogging, which, of course, went the way of all things in this world. Andra now has a podcast. Oh, my word. My brain is just in a space. Has a Substack. For Such a Time as This. And Andra, I think the first thing I want to ask you is, where'd the title come from?
1: Well, previously it was How Project 2025 Will Ruin Your Life. And after the November 2024 election, I guess I could have changed it to How Project 2025 Is Ruining Your Life Now.
0: But, yeah.
1: You know, I changed it to For Such a Time as This because that is a reference to the Bible. It's the Book of Esther, and something that was said to her during her journey into captivity. The Jewish Feast of Purim is actually a celebration of her decision to save her people from destruction and genocide in the Old Testament. And so, given my upbringing in white Christian nationalism and surviving that whole cult of horrors, I thought maybe I got through all that to be useful for such a time as this. So even though I don't really adhere to those beliefs anymore, I thought it was relevant to pick something like that as the title.
0: Okay.
1: Of my Substack.
0: I had a feeling that's where it came from, but I did want to make sure, because I'm sure some people don't recognize that. Let's talk about white Christian nationalism, shall we? I don't know if you read the headlines this morning that our director of Homeland Security testified in front of Congress yesterday and said, well, no, we have too many activist judges. I don't know that I'm going to follow court orders. If they were, you know, better judges, I would. But, you know, we're just not certain. And I think that ties into what you have referred to as his actual religious beliefs as a white Christian nationalist. Does that make sense?
1: Yeah.

0: No, Mark Wayne Mullen is a member of a group called City Elders, which is an Oklahoma-based white Christian nationalist sect. They adhere to Dominionist New Apostolic Reformation beliefs. And if you follow my work on Substack, those of you who are listening can go find it. I talk about the different sects of white Christian nationalism because there are several different belief systems within that sphere. So Mark Wayne Mullen's sect believes very much in sealing the gates and claiming the gates for white Christian nationalist, vengeful, angry Old Testament God, white male God. And, you know, part of that is applying their belief systems about the Bible to government and to our laws. And so he would, of course, say, I'll go along with a judge as long as I agree with their ruling because it agrees with my interpretation of the Bible. And if it doesn't agree with my interpretation of the Bible, then I can ignore it because my allegiance is to God's law and my interpretation of the Bible, not to an activist judge. So that's where he gets those kinds of terms from.
1: Okay, and that kind of ties into something you wrote about the other day, which was, I forget how, what the phrase is, the kingdom.
0: He believes in kingdom citizenship.
1: Thank you.
0: Mm-hmm. And there are two different schools of thought in white Christian nationalism on that. There's biblical citizenship, which I was taught in my Baptist, Protestant, you know, evangelical upbringing in the U.S. South.
1: Mm-hmm.
0: If y'all can't tell by now, I've never lived out of the South. So I still speak with an accent because it's hard to get rid of it, and it kind of confirms my bona fides on this, in my view. But anyway, I was taught that I was a biblical citizen. So I was a citizen of the United States because that's where I was born on earth. But as a white Christian nationalist, I also had heavenly citizenship and eternal citizenship, which took precedence over my earthly citizenship. So that's the concept of biblical citizenship that pretty much all white Christian nationalists teach in their churches. Mark Wayne Mullen's version of white Christian nationalism teaches this concept of kingdom citizenship because it creates a situation where they can rule with the Bible and force everyone to kneel to them as gods on earth, representatives of white Christian nationalist, angry, vengeful Old Testament God on earth, and force everyone to kneel. So it is a more authoritarian, perhaps, view of white Christian nationalism, of that strain of white Christian nationalism, than just biblical citizenship, which you can find a whole range of beliefs about in that camp.
1: Now, I assume, correct me if I'm wrong, that you have forfeited your biblical citizenship by defecting from the church?
0: You know, it's interesting to watch all this unfold, having grown up in that and walked away from it for a long time. I mean, probably some of the things that I've revealed about myself have surprised you, and you've known me for 20 years, because for the longest time, I didn't want to talk about this stuff.
1: Mm-hmm.
0: It was heavy. It was so great to be out of it and to be deconstructing from it, and having to sit and marinate in it and talk about it was just continuing to traumatize myself with reliving it. So for a long time, we'd get together and I'd talk about aspects of my past, but not this.
1: Right.
0: So I don't know that even you knew the extent to which I grew up in a super crazy environment.
1: Did not have a clue.
0: But, So, you know, it is interesting to me today to watch how this is unfolding and how they fight amongst themselves, and they have their different factions that are fighting to force their version of white Christian nationalism on the country, and we don't really know which one will win. Will it be the Opus Dei Catholic version, which is a cult, a far-right cult within white Christian nationalism that believes Catholicism is the only true Christianity? The Heritage Foundation is captive to that group. Six of our Supreme Court justices are. And, you know, so they believe in that kind of crusading mentality, medieval, returning to that area. And then you have groups like Mark Wayne Mullins and Pete Hegseth, which is a different brand of white Christian nationalism, male supremacist, very rigid, wants to remove women's right to vote and all advancements that women have had, would be fine with executing LGBTQ plus and trans people for being who they are. You know, they're that extreme, and Pete Hegseth is a member of that crowd who also sees his role as a crusader. You know, a lot of the imagery that he uses in his job is this biblical warfare, spiritual warfare imagery. So it's very traumatizing to listen to that.
1: Yeah, I'm sure it is.
0: After having been out of it and gotten out of it, and then to see it taking over our whole government, is it gives me PTSD, and it's very triggering. I have to do this work and really limit how much I watch those men and listen to those men. I can read what they say to write about it, but watching them and listening to them is very difficult.
1: So you publish your Substack, it seems like, 3 times a week, and then you also obviously do live interviews with other Substackers and other people. How much, well, let me go back to Project 2025. You're one of the people a person I know who probably knows more about 2025 than really, I'd say 99% of the people in the world. And what first got you there and to reading it and saying, oh my God?
0: Well, I had been working on a memoir about growing up in white Christian nationalism with a narcissist mother, and an agent had pitched it, and even though I had a New York Times bestselling memoir, I still wasn't successful enough for the traditional publishing industry in the United States. So that book didn't sell, and I was at the end of 2023 kind of going, what am I going to do now? Am I even a writer anymore? And so I picked up Project 2025 and just started reading it. And I was maybe a dozen pages in, and I was reading things out loud to my husband that were drawn from Bible verses and asking him if he knew they were Bible verses. And he said, no, I would never recognize that as religious language. And so I persevered and read the whole thing and was just horrified, because I said, this is a Christo-fascist manifesto to transform our government into a Christian nationalist theocracy or theonomy. And nobody would believe me. You know, I don't know how many people I talked to and trying to get to cover this in advance of the election, including elected Democrats sitting in Congress, including major media outlets, you know, and nobody would take this seriously. And it turns out I was right.
1: Yes, you were.
0: That's exactly what this was. And I, you know, every way that I was reading things was how I was trained to see the world. So, you know, I said on my Substack really often, indoctrination always lives in your brain. You can deconstruct from that stuff and walk away from it and reject it, but it's always there.
1: Right.
0: And so I have been able to access that. I do 5 days a week, actually. I publish 5 newsletters a week and do extra interviews and that sort of thing, because there's just so much of it to talk about.
1: Okay, you do, excuse me, you do 5 a week, and I think you were talking about the algorithm the other day, and I know we all know what algorithms are, but we don't actually, because I only get notifications, I would say, for 3 times a week for your stuff. I have to go look for you sometimes, which is ridiculous, because I'm a subscriber. You've studied algorithms too, so what's, fill me in, why is that happening?
0: Instead of calling these things algorithms, I would encourage people to call them censorship tools, because that's what they are. Algorithms are electronic censorship. And particularly with Substack, Mark Andreessen, who is a huge techno-fascist, owns a large minority state in Substack and is very dedicated to this techno-state mentality that the tech bro side has. So they are subtly making all kinds of changes to Substack to satisfy this minority owner who owns a significant stake of the minority share of Substack. So they say out of one side of their mouth that they are free speech and they care about free speech, but when you use algorithms to suppress certain kinds of speech, you're not really a free speech person.
1: No.
0: So that is censorship, and that's one of the things that they've been doing for more than a year. So my Substack stopped growing in March of last year when they made this change, and it's never recovered from that. Once they put you in an algorithmic black box and categorize you a certain way, nothing you do is going to get you out of it unless you give them what they want to let you out of it.
1: Mm-hmm.
0: And I've never been very good at that.
1: No, from what I can tell over the last 20 years, I'd say that is 100% true.
0: Yeah, so, you know, that's what they've been doing. And another thing that they've been doing is limiting notifications to people, even people who pay to subscribe. I've had people paid subscribers unsubscribe because they say they don't get notified about things that they paid to receive.
1: Right.
0: So Substack is even doing that kind of thing.
1: Well, you know,
0: it's something to be aware of no matter where you are online, because they can do all kinds of manipulations with email, like Gmail and other things, to where you just don't ever get anything that mm-hmm. you signed up for, and you may not know you're not.
1: Well, I mean, yeah, as I said, I'm a subscriber, a very happy subscriber, and they are not letting me know every time you publish. Sometimes they let me know, and so I go looking for you, but they let me know 3 times a week instead of 5. What can I say? Which is obviously a problem. Name of Substack again, Andra?
0: It is For Such a Time as This.
1: And I'm going to just put in a plug right now. It's very well written, and Substack does have a reputation of having good writers on it. It does, but Andra's is particularly well written and particularly well researched. And she just did this whole sequence on, correct me if I pronounce this incorrectly, coverture?
0: Coverture, yes, and I have a live today with an attorney and professor expert on that after I speak with you. So learning more about female coverture and how that medieval English common law construct is being repurposed in 21st century United States of America.
1: The SAVE Act is obviously part of that. The Dobbs decision is part of that. And then all of a sudden this tradwife movement, I suppose, is part of it too.
0: I mean, the Heritage Foundation has released, and a lot of people don't know this, their Project 2026 and Beyond is a document called Saving America by Saving the Family. And if one reads that document, which is only about 60 pages long, it's not nearly as long as Project 2025 was, you see very quickly how they are doing coverture, female coverture 2.0, to return women to the home, to have them not be educated, to not have careers, to be totally dependent upon men, and to start breeding as early as possible. So that is a quick summary of what Saving America by Saving the Family is about.
1: And of course, these are the same people who are freaked out by Sharia law. I mean, you know.
0: Yes, exactly. Exactly.
1: It's really quite unbelievable sometimes listening to them talk about Sharia law when, A, they don't understand what it is, B, it's not coming. What, we have 4 Muslim members of Congress and maybe 3 Muslim mayors, et cetera, throughout the country? I don't think it's going to come anytime soon, but they seem to be it's another stick. It's another stick they can use to get not just white Christian nationalists, but Christians into their bag.
0: Well, you know, and this may be a new thing for your listeners. It won't be for you, but white Christian nationalists believe they're the only real believers. So they believe their version of faith isn't the only real true thing. So any other belief, a progressive Christian, someone who disagrees with them, certainly Muslims, Hindus, Buddhists, pagans, atheists, anything else that doesn't agree with them in a faith spectrum is heresy. It is false. It's false gods and doesn't deserve religious protection. So that's how they split hairs over religious freedom. They believe mm-hmm. religious freedom applies to them because they believe the true faith, but it doesn't apply to anybody who's practicing these false faiths and worshiping false gods. That's cult-like. That's heretical. And so that's how they define religious freedom. And once you know that and understand that that's how they see the world, it becomes a lot easier and probably scarier to watch how they behave.
1: Okay. Catherine just asked me to ask you a question because she is listening to this. How we can resist and how to take back our country, particularly in the context of 250 America.
0: I have a lot of suggestions on my Substack for how to resist and have been doing that since the 2024 election, both for me and from other people. I admonish people to be peaceful in everything that I say. And I have shared a daisy chain cooperative and collective resistance document from another Substacker who is a college professor and studied this sort of thing and has taught it. So people can find that resource on my Substack about how to build interconnected collective communities of resistance. I also encourage people to withhold money and attention from all of these fascist corporations and groups, and to do research about where you're spending your money and your time, because they understand withholding money and attention more than they understand calling them and complaining about how they're behaving. So, you know, those kinds of things we can certainly do. I also encourage people, if you have progressive candidates who are running in your districts, get to know those candidates and see how you feel about them. People in Congress on both sides of the aisle are corrupted by this. And so it's really important to understand whether even your Democratic representative might be one of those people because of AIPAC money or whatever.
1: Mm-hmm.
0: And so they make these votes that seem so antithetical to the stated values of the Democratic Party. So I'm working with other people on Substack to interview and give a bigger platform to other types of candidates, because we need more choices than just the standard what we're given between these two parties now. So get to know those people in your communities, get involved, and work to canvass and make phone calls, because the biggest difference that you can make is on the ground in your community, changing minds face to face.
1: God bless that. I mean, just, you know, I'm a New Yorker, so two Democrats, the two leaders of Congress, would not endorse Zohran Mamdani after he was the Democratic nominee. Schumer never did, and Jeffries did it when it really made no difference at all. And I kind of looked at them and said, and AOC said this too, so always vote for the party except when we don't like them, but I always have to vote for the party? What's going on here? Because, I mean, Schumer is, I don't know what he is, he's a wholly owned subsidiary of something. I don't know who, but now that's going to get me in a soapbox where I don't want to go because I want to talk to you.
0: You know, that it's a good soapbox because it's a perfect example of what I was just talking about. You know, we have a system that is so corrupt with money, and so an incumbent like Schumer is very difficult to unseat because of that system and how much money someone has to have to challenge him. And so, you know, he might perhaps not be the best target, even though I'd love to see AOC run against him. But on the ground in our local communities, we can make a real difference with different candidates if we get to know them and get behind them and convince our friends and neighbors why they should vote for them. And so, and that's what the white Christian nationalists did.
1: Yes.
0: They started doing this 50 years ago. This has been a long game for them. And they started on the ground in communities, changing individual communities with face-to-face activism and working that up through the system to get to where they are today.
1: Well, yeah.
0: So
1: See,
0: that sort of activism really does work.
1: No, definitely. I mean, they took over what, school boards first and then garbage collecting and whatever else, and suddenly they have Congress people, and then suddenly they have this clown who they can use, obviously, and they got him elected twice.
0: Yeah. So
1: anything else you want to tell my listeners, because I know you've got to go?
0: I just appreciate hearing your voice so much, Robert. I don't get to hear it enough, so.
1: No, that's true. Well, you know, you're traveling so much, and what can I say? I'm just go back and forth from Provincetown and Wellfleet to New York over and over again. So,
0: well, but I appreciate you and your family so much, and I'm grateful for your friendship and support.
1: I am really grateful for your work you do. I love you. It's always great to see or talk to you, even if it's on video sometimes. But say hi to Mr. M for me, please.
0: I will do so.
1: Thank you very, very much for calling in. And listeners, I hope you learned something from this. Again, the Substack is?
0: For such a time as this.
1: I cannot recommend it highly enough. Thank you, Andra. Have a wonderful day, and we'll talk soon, I hope.
0: Thanks. You too. Bye.
1: Bye. All right. That was Andra Watkins, author. Her books, particularly the book about the Natchez Trace Walk, are well worth your time to read, but the Substack For Such a Time as This is even more well worth your time to read. All right, you are listening to WOMR 92.1 FM in Provincetown and WFMR 91.3 FM in Orleans. 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My name is Robert Johnson. This is Blackfish Creek. In just a few moments, we will be getting into new music. Willie's song was actually new. That's off his album Dream Chaser. But first, there are some announcements and such I need to take care of. So with your permission, looking for a rare form of creative communion? This Friday, June 5th, the Fine Arts Works Center kicks off its summer salons with a conversation you won't want to miss. You're invited to join alt culture icons Roddy Bottom of Faith No More and J.D. Sampson of La Tigre at 24 Pearl Street. From international stages to an intimate evening of candor, wit, and artistic reinvention, these pioneering forces are bringing their energy to Provincetown for a lively exchange. The evening begins with a reception at 5 p.m., followed by a conversation at 6. 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And WOMR is, I read that already, so we don't have to tell you that again. So I won't. What else do I have here? Oh, yes. You, Me, and Harry, a solo concert celebrating the music, stories, and legacy of Harry Chapin, comes to Wellfleet Preservation Hall on Thursday, June 11th at 7 p.m. Performed by Lou Antonucci, this heartfelt tribute blends Chapin's beloved songs like Taxi and Cats in the Cradle with personal reflections and backstories that bring his storytelling spirit to life. More than a concert, this event honors Chapin's lifelong fight against hunger. Donations to Why Hunger, the organization he co-founded, will be accepted at the show. Tickets and information are at wellfleetpreservationhall.org. Okay, I think That means it is time for one of my favorite things. Here we go.
2: 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After this.
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0: Stardate June 3rd. The goddess of the dawn has given millions of Americans a rare treat the past couple of years. Brilliant displays of the northern lights in regions where they're seldom seen. Today, we know that these colorful curtains of light are powered by storms on the sun. Bigger storms expand the viewing area. But in centuries past, cultures around the globe created their own explanations. In Scandinavia, for example, the northern lights might have represented Bifrost, the rainbow bridge that connected Earth to Asgard, the home of the gods. In some of the islands of Scotland, the lights represented a pair of chieftains fighting for the hand of the merry dancer. In southern England, they were considered omens of misfortune. Some saw the lights as clashing swords. Red lights were streamers of blood. During an intense outburst in March 1716, at the end of a civil war, people ran into the streets in their nightclothes, and some thought it was Judgment Day. One writer said that some read in its glaring visage the fate of nations and the fall of kingdoms. The name for the northern lights, the Aurora Borealis, was bestowed in 1619 by Italian astronomer Galileo Galilei. Aurora was the Roman goddess of the dawn. Boreas was the Greek god of storms and the north wind, one of the namesakes of the always beautiful, sometimes frightening, northern lights. More about the aurora tomorrow. Today's program was made possible by Mercer Caverns in Calaveras County in California's historic gold country. More information at mercercaverns.net. For the McDonald Observatory, I'm Billy Henry.
1: 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Alrighty, we're going to get into new music now. I hope you enjoyed the interview I did with Andra Watkins, author of For Such a Time as This, the Substack. I just think she's a great writer and a great human being, and she really knows what she's talking about. But now let us get into the new music. This is from Los Sezontes, Taj Mahal, Dave Hildegaldo, and Sonny Lim, and it is the old classic, Deportee.

And that was Sophia and the Antoinettes. I don't know what I'm doing on earth. I don't know what on earth I'm doing. That's their new release on Women Who Love Too Much Limited. It occurs to me that about half of that last set I must have been playing subconsciously for DJ Bruce. Before that, we had Jesse Wells' Masks Off, his new single on Jesse Wells Records, The Mountain Goats. Charlie Sheen Reaches Out to the Feds is the name of that tune, and it's their new single on Cadmine Dawn label. Wet Legs, Catch These Fists, FDC DJ's remix on Domino Recording. Iluka gave us Crucify Me. Her new album, Haunted One, The Wild, is Network Music Group. S.G. Goodman gave us Heat Lightning off of her new album, Replanting by the Signs on Slow Water Records. George Ensel and Kimmy Rhodes, a new single called Hill County Rhapsody on DistroKid. And we opened with Los Senzontles, Taj Mahal, David Higaldo, and Gary Haleamua. Deportee featuring Sonny Lim off the new album Adios Que Aloha, Waves of the Same Sea. 2026, Los Senzontes Mexican Arts Center is the label. All of that was on WOMR 92.1 FM in Provincetown and WFMR 91.3 FM in Orleans. 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My name is Robert Johnson, and this is Blackfish Creek, and we are swinging into our last hour. It's 65 degrees out and sunny. Hope you're out listening to us and doing your errands and in your car, and you have us on your app, our app. You have us on our app in your back pocket while you're doing your thing. 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Now is a good time for me to do this. This program is made possible by members like you. Thank you. And sustaining members like John and Bruce, Nez Mustafik, Steve Jerome, Asher Johnson, who just got engaged, may I say, Mary Alice Eisenberg,

Berg, Tim and Claire Carroll, Freeman's Bar and Grill, Navalis Bar and Grill, Uncle Peach Chowder House, Nosset Fish and Lobster, The Tradesman at the Captain's Golf Course, Steve Slack and Trish Joyce, Deborah Young Kroger, Kevin in the Kitchen, Brian O'Malley and Andrea Sawyer, Patricia President, Deborah Meadows and Sue Jungi, Chris and Laura Howlett in memory of Charlie Burchett, Linda Williams, Chris Havens, Lynn from Brewster, Catherine Alford and the Mighty O'Paul, Mother Earth, Rosalind Diamond and Michael Harnett, Barbara Blaisdell and Tim Utt, Bob Bersani and Lynn Kaysen. 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Thank you to all the listeners. Without you, we aren't here. Thanks a lot. Okay, a couple of things coming up in town, in towns on the Outer Cape. Thursday night, tomorrow, at Preservation Hall in Wellfleet. Ellie Portman is giving an artist talk, and there will be a reception to follow. It is free, and all are welcome. Ellie's paintings are up on the walls at Preservation Hall right now, and so you can see them and then listen to him talk about what he's doing and how he does it and all that other good stuff. I also want you to know in Wellfleet that Ploverfest is a free event that takes place on June 20th from 11 a.m. to 5 p.m. at 10 Main Street in Wellfleet. Local artisans are invited to pop up, and there will also be food and entertainment throughout the day. You must be 21 to attend the event. Also, one other thing I want to know about, if I may. I just lost it. Let me pull it back up. Yes, at Preservation Hall on Friday, June 5th. I still have trouble saying it's June. I don't know how we got here this quickly. Grammy-nominated musician and songwriter Reed Fahl will also be accompanied by Putnam Murdoch and Jeff Berlin. We'll be back for another Great American Folk Rock concert. I'm going to play one of Reed's songs immediately right now. And we have two tickets to give away to the first caller. This is Friday at June 5th at 7 p.m. Call 508-487-2619 if you are interested in those tickets. And now let's listen to Wild, Wild Love by Reed Fahl.

Reed Fahl, Wild, Wild Love. He will be performing at Wellfleet's Preservation Hall this Friday at 7 p.m. We have one other pair of tickets to give away. You can give a call at 508-487-2619, and that will also go to the first caller. I've never heard him before, I'll be honest, but I like that song. I like him. He sounds like a good player. Anyhow, 508-487-2619 if you're interested in a pair of tickets. All right. This is the last 45 minutes or so of the show. I want to let you know the tickets are available for the 12th Annual Cape Cod Women's Music Festival, taking place on June 27th at Payomet Performing Arts Center in Truro. This year's festival will feature local and regional talent, including Gentlemen Brawlers, Vanna Pekeli, Sarah Burrell, Moselle, Drumma Queens, Katie Flynn, and Martha Campbell. The festival is emceed by Zoe Lewis. Doors open at 6, and the show starts at 7. General admission and VIP tickets to this year's festival are available at CapeCodWomensMusicFestival.com. Business sponsorships are still available, and as always, proceeds from this event will benefit the Cape Wellness Collaborative. All right, I'm going to take you all back to 1969 now. I don't know why, but these songs all popped into my head, and I went, they're there for a reason, so let's play them. Going to open with The Airplane and then The Dead. This may tickle some people's memory, and it may just be new to some of you, too. So here we go, Wooden Ships.

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My name is Robert Johnson. This is Blackfish Creek. And of course, 1969 was not all psychedelia and prog rock. It was also this.

turns out that I was on the radio. I did not know that I still had my mic on. I hope that call didn't interrupt your tune too much. That was Across the Great Divide by The Band, 1969. The album was The Band as well. King Crimson and the Court of the Crimson King, 1969, on Discipline Global Mobile. It's a Beautiful Day gave us Wasted Union Blues. It's about music.com. Grateful Dead, China Cat Sunflower on Axomaxia. That was on Grateful Dead Rhino. And The Airplane, Jefferson, gave us Wooden Ships off of Volunteers, RCA, BMG Heritage. All right, I got about 23 minutes left, and I have a little stuff I need to let you know about. So I'm going to let you know about it now.

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Bob Dylan plugged in, loud and electric, angering and blowing away criticism from the music purists. 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
0: See you then. Dream kitchen, you can
2: wipe your feet. That's right, and they'll be coming up in about 20 minutes. After that, we will have Walter Buckingham with The Open Door. Then, of course, Democracy Now! With the fabulous Amy Goodman. Bradford Street Bluegrass will be on at 5 with Dave DeWitt. Following that, he said, turning yet another page, we will have the, of course, we'll have Mary's ukulele show. And then we will close out the day with the Socially Inappropriate Music Hour. So there's lots of good reasons to stay tuned to WOMR. 92.1 FM in Provincetown. My name is Robert Johnson. This is Blackfish Creek. We're into the last 20 minutes of the show. I'll be taking my next two shows off. I'm going back to New York to teach photojournalism to some high school students for the New York Times, which is very exciting. My ninth year doing it with my co-teacher, Mr. Angel Franco, one of the best photographers of the past 50 years, I do believe. In any event, there'll be some great substitutes sitting in for me, and I, of course, appreciate you all listening to me. But before I go, I want to let you know that WOMR receives support from 20 Summers in Provincetown. 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The screening takes place at 1 p.m. at Water's Edge. At 6 p.m., the program continues at the Hawthorne Barn with a conversation featuring Stephen Winter and a member of the Provincetown's local Jamaican community. 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Know where your fish comes from. And one other thing. It is hurricane season. It has officially started. And the Atlantic hurricane season is now underway. Yes, indeed. It's June and continues through November 30th. The Massachusetts Emergency Management Agency reminds residents, visitors, and businesses that it only takes one storm to cause significant impacts anywhere in the Commonwealth. NOAA forecasters expect a below normal number of named storms this year, but emphasize preparation is essential. Tropical storms can bring flooding, damaging winds, and storm surge to both coastal and inland communities. More information is available at mat.gov/MEMA/hurricanes. All right. And with that, I'm going to start playing the blues. B.B. King, Mavis Staple, Buddy Guy, Bobby Rush, Gary Clark Jr., Sonny Landreth, if we have time. But here we go with Every Day I Have the Blues, B.B. King, live at San Quentin.

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1: Mavis Staples live in London.

All right, that was What's Wrong With That, featuring Bobby Rush, Buddy Guy, The Blues Don't Lie, Mavis Staples, No Time For Crying, live in London, and B.B. King, Every Day I Have The Blues, live at San Quentin. 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My name is Robert Johnson. This is and has been Blackfish Creek. Programming note, tomorrow morning, sitting in for Chuck Cole at 7 a.m., Mr. Scott Trask. Tune it in. It's going to be wild. All right, thank you all for listening. I got to hit the trails. Food on the Radio will be coming right up. Thank you, thank you, thank you, and I'll talk to you all in July.

0: actually went on vacation to Maine.
1: I love that you live on Cape Cod, but go on vacation to Maine.
0: I know.
1: Well, yeah, I mean, it is vacation land.
0: Yeah, I have to get away from the hustle and bustle of the Outer Cape. But no, but I'm going to talk about the side dish that I made, which was total improvisation. Because sometimes I'm jealous that people make up dishes, you know.
1: Sometimes.
0: Because in some ways, nothing's ever really made up, right? Everything's been made.
1: I would beg to differ.
0: Yeah, you're probably
1: right. Let's fight.
0: Yeah, but no, because you're usually right. Once in a while, I'm sure you do this too, you buy an ingredient because it looks new and fresh and interesting.
1: Yes.
0: Before you know how you're going to prepare it.
1: I feel like the same goes for dating sometimes.
0: So I was in a grocery store and they had trumpet mushrooms.
1: Oh, yes.
0: Which are kind of thick, mm-hmm. and then have a funny little...
1: Flute. They're like fluted, ruffled around the edge.
0: Yeah, like but they're very thick with just like a little hat.
1: You know? Like a trumpet.
0: Yeah. I ended up making a pasta with... blanched asparagus, mm-hmm. maybe cut like a quarter inch pieces after they were blanched, and mushrooms.
1: Okay.
0: And then, but I made it super lemony.
1: How'd you prepare the mushrooms?
0: So what I did is I prepared some lemon zest. I had a shallot.
1: Okay.
0: I minced a shallot. So I, olive oil, then I put in the mushrooms. I put in some
1: cloves. In a hot pan?
0: Yes, okay. Hot pan with, cloves of garlic, just slightly bruised, because I take them out. You know, I take them out so it's garlic
1: infused. Take them out back?
0: Yeah, right. So the garlic, the shallots, white wine, olive oil, let that cook down, add the mushrooms until the mushrooms sort of not, they don't really brown a lot, that mushroom. It's a very white mushroom.
1: Right.
0: But I let that, then I add a little bit of wine, and I'm making the pasta, it's dried pasta, so I'm pretty much making the pasta at the same time.
1: Okay.
0: Partly because I want to use the pasta water as a thickening agent, as
1: nice.
0: A creaming agent for it later on. So then I add the lemon zest, lemon juice, and that's pretty much it. A little salt and pepper, a little red pepper, you know, crushed red pepper.
1: Oh, I do.
0: And then add the asparagus very late in the process.
1: Right.
0: Because they've been blanched and I want them to stay green and nice.
1: Yes.
0: And then take the cooked pasta, dump it in,
1: mm-hmm.
0: and then maybe a half a cup of Pecorino Romano.
1: Ooh.
0: And I don't always do this. Sometimes you spread, but I want it to do almost Alfredo-ish.
1: Okay.
0: So then I toss that with the pasta water.
1: Nice.
0: And just toss that all together and then just serve it.
1: And this is a side dish?
0: This was the side dish.
1: I mean,
0: to
1: this
0: go
1: sounds
0: with,
1: like dinner to me.
0: It could be a dinner. It okay. totally could be a dinner. And if you, I don't eat dairy, but if you did eat dairy, you could totally add cream.
1: So you didn't eat this?
0: Oh, I ate it because pecorino is actually kind of okay.
1: Okay.
0: It's a sheep milk and it's been aged a long time.
1: Okay.
0: So there's only trace elements of lactose.
1: Trace
0: in it.
1: Elements. Yeah.
0: So anyway, it was the highlight. Even though we might have had it was either swordfish or lobster that went with it.
1: Mm-hmm.
0: The pasta was the highlight of the dish.
1: Way to go.
0: If I were to do it again though, I would have a wider, flatter pasta. There's a reason why fettuccine Alfredo is made with fettuccine because a creamier sauce sort of adheres to the pasta.
1: And what pasta did you use?
0: It was like a linguine.
1: Okay.
0: So it wasn't, I would do it with a thicker, flatter type.
1: Like a pappardelle? Pasta.
0: Yes, like a pappardelle or something like that. But it was really great. And I liked that it was totally improvisational because obviously listeners or whoever you are, that,
1: welcome.
0: You know, you can use a different mushroom. It could be done with broccoli. It could be done with spinach. It could be done with arugula. But I only wanted a fewest of ingredients as possible.
1: Well, it sounds delicious.
0: Once again, we're in Sarah's house. We have a special guest.
1: We do.
0: Who's been brought all the way from the other room.
1: Our guest, by the way, is Steph Kelsey.
2: Hello, longtime fan.
1: First time visitor.
0: Right, whether you like it or not, you're a long time
2: fan. Heard the show in production from across the room many times.
0: Yeah. But Steph is an expert on all kinds of things that I'm not. He has things like starters going, like, you know, yeast starters.
1: Oh, yeah.
0: Sourdough starter, that's right. You got that going. You're a big bread maker. And what do we have in front of us?
2: So we are going to talk about simple syrups that are infused with flavors. And these are really fun. We're going to just make seltzer with them, but you can also do mixed drinks. I mean, this ginger syrup is really good with scotch if you want me to go get some, but it's early.
0: It's a little early.
1: It's early for that. And in this case, we actually have

0: a, what would you call this machine?
1: This is a seltzer maker. It's a CO2 machine. I don't know.
0: Right. So
1: This is a drink mate, if they want.
0: Right. We're not making seltzers the way the pilgrims did.
2: So, yeah. So
0: but it is machine-like.
1: First, I'll tell you about the syrup. So this is ginger syrup. This is the first type I ever made, and it was inspired by ginger drinking vinegar, which you got me from a restaurant in Portland that sadly doesn't exist anymore. From Pock Pock.
0: Yes.
1: Yeah. So they had something called Somme, and it was ginger flavored, and it was so good. And then after we couldn't get any more, I was just like, I have to figure out how to make this. So it's a half cup sugar, and then about a half cup or 3/4 cup water, and then 1/4 cup white vinegar. And you get that to a boil until the sugar goes away, and then you just put in finely sliced or finely chopped ginger. Slice it up and get it to a boil, get the sugar away, turn it off, throw in the ginger, and then you just cover it, let it sit for like at least an hour. And then you strain it out, and it's like this.
2: Got it.
1: And if you leave the skin on, it, like I peeled it, but if you don't peel it, it actually is a very nice pink.
0: And did you say there is vinegar in this?
1: This has vinegar, yeah.
0: So is this a shrub?
1: Oh, I did not know that.
2: So a shrub is...
0: A drinking vinegar.
2: Yeah. I see. Okay.
0: Yeah.
1: And then what's great about adding any kind of acid to like anything you're doing with fruits is that it really makes the flavor pop.
2: Yeah.
1: So you, in lieu of vinegar, you could also do like just add some citric acid and stir it in, and that would work as well. But vinegar's cheap, and it's usually just laying around, so I go with that. Okay, I'm loading up the machine, and I'm going to hit the button until we hear like the pressure release, and it's very clear sound when it happens. So you ready? I'm going to do it like about 4 pulses.
0: Okay.
1: So we take it off, and then in order to make it really fizzy, and the water's been chilled first, because then it will absorb more CO2. So this will work better if it's cold than if it's room temperature. And you shake it.
2: He's shaking it vigorously.
0: My goodness.
1: And then we got to release the pressure because if we open it, it'll explode.
2: And it has that wonderful sound.
1: We're going to pour.
2: You make a root beer. Are you using a root beer essence of some sort?
1: So I tried it with something else that I bought off the interwebs called root beer concentrate. And the difference is not clear to me at the moment. But my goal, so I have a side quest that I often leave behind. And my side quest is I would love to be able to make a root beer at home that has that nice big foam. And I have failed across the board. I've never done it. And I've read that there's some kind of protein that you need to add. So that's why they add sarsaparilla to normal root beer, not just for flavor, but also because a protein gets in there that makes that like foamy head when you pour it.
0: Well, see what happens when you get a scientist on this show?
2: Right, but wasn't the sarsaparilla originally the main ingredient in root beer?
1: Yeah.
2: That's what I thought.
0: Thought it was just the name of a horse.
2: Well, anyway, this is delicious. This is a great idea. It's way too much of a production for me, as anyone knows.
0: Pressing a button.
2: I know. It's
0: I guess you have to make the syrup.
1: Maybe the syrup is easy, though. It's something that I'll do like while I'm already cooking, because then I'm already in like prep mode, and then I'll just throw it on the stove and then I'll forget about it. So,
0: well, I mean, it has to,
1: I have 10 minutes to spare, I'll make a syrup.
0: To become a simple syrup, it has, whatever your concoction is, has to boil for 1 minute. That is it.
2: Oh, okay.
0: So I think you could handle it.
2: I can do that. I haven't done it in the past, but I really should.
3: 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Let's continue with one of my favorite shows. First, Sarah and I talk about what's gross or not gross, and then a classic segment of food trivia. One of our ongoing series or continuous topics that we always turn back to, well, there's two parts of this. The first part is we used to do oftentimes the gross, not gross. But then within the gross, not gross as a segment of our show, we spoke, I think, rather frequently about the famous Frankfurter stew. Am I correct in that, Sarah?
4: I feel like the Frankfurter stew is the spirit recipe of our show.
3: I think you're probably right. So I was sitting with my sister-in-law and my brother, and we were chatting about the radio show. They were asking what we'd done lately, and I was telling them about gross, not gross and the Frankfurter stew. And Nancy, my sister-in-law, said, oh, when I was a kid, we used to have this really, truly gross dish. And she then described it to the point and said, you need to send me that recipe. We have to ask people if it's gross, not gross. Now, the other part of that, as you know, is we've often cooked the dish and we could decide whether or not that was in fact gross or not gross.
2: You have that recipe in front of you. What do you think?
4: This is titled Hot Dogs and Noodles is the name of this dish. And it includes... Now, it sounds to me... You know me. I love the Frankfurter stew. This sounds almost completely delicious to me, except for one ingredient, which is corn syrup.
2: Yes.
4: But anyway, it calls for bacon, onion, Worcestershire sauce, salt, paprika, lemon juice, chili sauce, Frankfurters, some cornstarch and water. That all sounds delicious to me. But then it includes a cup.
2: One cup. Dark
4: corn syrup.
2: I saw that. I saw that there was both Argo cornstarch and one cup of Carol all-purpose corn syrup. And I just was like, wait a minute. And this is with noodles? And I couldn't believe it. And I can't even imagine what that tastes like.
4: Well, it's funny because in the list of ingredients, it does not include noodles. But in the directions, it tells you to blend all this stuff together, boil it, and then serve it on hot ziti or any other macaroni that you've got.
2: And Nancy puts, my mother mixed it all together. I don't know if I'm going to ever make this. So my suggestion is, for the pleasure of no one probably, is since you are a meat-free person, not only should we make this, we should make one version of this with actual hot dogs, and you should make it with some sort of course, delicious, some sort of vegan hot dog product.
4: I don't really remember what was in this dish, but Mrs. Galligan used to make something called green bean lob lolly, and I remember loving it, but there must have been green beans. Have you ever heard of this?
2: I have not, but lob lolly definitely sounds like a sort of Laura Ingalls Wilder type of dish, you know?
4: Yes. I have to tell you this, though. I have happened to find a website called foodsofengland.co.uk, and it says lob lolly is the general name for any thick stew first recorded in 1597, possibly derived from Yorkshire dialect lob, which means to bubble up while boiling or to eat or drink noisily. Lob lolly commonly includes root vegetables, meat scraps, and possibly boiled bones. I'm sure Mrs. Galligan did not put boiled bones in the green bean lob lolly.
2: Sarah, back from popular demand, because our millions of viewers and listeners have been begging for more trivia. I have some trivia for you. So they're not all multiple choice, even though, you know, I love multiple choice, but some of them are.
0: Okay.
2: Okay. You ready? Yeah. All right. Number one, a Chinese gooseberry is more commonly known as what?
0: Oh, I know this. I don't know this. The kiwi.
2: Yes. Good job.
0: I was seeing kiwi in my mind, but I kept thinking of star fruit, and I was like, that's not green.
2: Okay.
0: Well, did you learn any facts about this or?
2: No, I just remember they were really popular for a while and they were put on everything. And now people are really not so interested in them. But whenever you have a buffet breakfast in Europe, they're always sliced and there.
0: They're delicious. I forget about kiwi.
2: Okay, all two. Right.
0: Okay.
2: What is a Gleisnacher Suppe?
0: I don't know.
2: It is soup with semolina dumplings. And it's
0: from where?
2: From Austria.
0: Okay.
2: Okay. This is multiple choice. What vegetable has varieties known as Bell Tower, Orabel, and Jupiter? Is it A, onion, B, pepper, C, squash?
0: I'm going to say pepper only because of the word bell.
2: You are correct.
0: Yes.
2: Yay. Okay. So that's 2 for 3. Okay, what are the two main ingredients in the dish Cullen Skink? This is multiple choice.
0: We talked about this last year at our St. Patrick's show, I believe.
2: We did. This is a reprise of that because I didn't necessarily want to do the whole St. Patrick's Day thing again, but I remembered it, so I thought let's take a trip down memory lane with a trivia question. So the two main ingredients in the dish Cullen Skink are A, smoked haddock and parsnips, cabbage and potatoes, smoked haddock and potatoes, and smoked salmon and potatoes.
0: Oh, man. I should remember this because we talked about it. I'm going to say like smoked haddock and potatoes.
2: You're correct. I knew you'd get that because that's just a Sarah thing, smoked haddock and potatoes.
4: Oh, I want to go catch a smoked haddock right now and eat it.
2: Okay, I love, this is my favorite one. What is a spoot?
4: Are there multiple choices?
2: There are. A clam, a type of spatula, a type of Irish sausage, or a game bird. And I just like the word spoot, so that's why I chose it.
4: Well, I'm going to just say clam because to me, spoot sounds like the sound a clam makes when it spoots.
2: You're correct once again.
4: No way!
2: Yeah, you got 4 out of 5. I this didn't go as I'd hoped it would.
4: You wanted to fool me and make me look stupid on the radio.
2: Yes, that nothing would make me happier.
4: Now it's my turn to try to make you look stupid on the radio.
5: All right, question number one. What type of flower does a vanilla pod come from? Is it A, bird of paradise, B, yellow hibiscus, 3, vanilla bram, or D, the orchid?
2: I'm going to say the orchid because, am I right?
5: Yeah, how did you know that? And why did I mix A numbers and letters?
2: Well, I do that all the time. Well, here's my reasons. A, because the other ones just didn't seem right. And 2, because I actually had this book that I read last summer on the beach about various ingredients and their history, and vanilla was one of them. But you didn't know that.
5: Spoiled again. Okay, moving on. I'm sure this wasn't in your book. Oh, maybe it was. Question number 2. Kestrel, Russian banana, and Kennebec are all varieties of what? Is it A, birds, B, apples, C, oligarchs, or D, potatoes?
2: Wow. I thought at first they were towns in Maine. But that didn't make sense. Could you repeat the my choices?
5: Kestrel.
2: Yeah.
5: Russian banana. Kennebec.
2: I'll say apples.
5: Is that your final answer?
2: Yes, but by the sound of your voice, that's wrong. Which I can
5: it
2: also
5: is, hear. You're wrong. It's potatoes.
2: Yeah, I can hear the pleasure in your voice that I didn't know that.
5: It's potatoes. There's actually a million different kinds of potatoes, but those were the funnest and freakiest ones I could find. Well, that leads me to my next question.
2: All right.
5: Question number 3. Black crim, green zebra, and yellow pear are all varieties of what? Is it A, corn, B, apples, C, tomatoes, or D, peppers?
2: Ooh. I'm going to say tomatoes.
5: Oh, you're right.
2: That was a wild guess. But actually, pear, I think I remember hearing another variety of tomatoes somewhere in the back of my brain, in which, it, because of its shape, was also termed a pear.
5: See, all right, moving on.
2: I will also like to comment on the fact that you have provided 2 now of the most complicated multiple choices, in which both the question and the answer are multiple choice.
5: Aha! Here's an easier one. Question 4. In the world of food, what is a Methuselah?
2: Oh, isn't it a size of champagne bottle?
5: Ah, I'll give it to you. It's a 6-liter bottle of wine. Did you know all of these larger size of wine bottles are named after, like, biblical kings?
2: I think there's a Nebuchadnezzar as well, isn't there?
5: There is. That's actually a 15-liter bottle, the biggest being a Melchior, or sometimes called a Solomon, which is 18 liters. But there's also a Jeroboam, a Rehoboam, no, Jeroboam, Rehoboam, Balthazar, Salmanazar. It's bonkers.
2: I think, I'm lucky because I think the 2 that we mentioned are the only 2 that I actually knew of. It's a really cool thing that all these bottles have these funny biblical names.
5: Here's your last question. Who invented Jell-O? Was it A, Thomas Edison, B, Pearl Waite, C, Nebuchadnezzar, or D, Eli Solomon?
2: What was the first one again?
5: Thomas Edison.
2: You know, I think this is a trick question. I think it's Thomas Edison.
5: You're totally wrong.
2: Oh, well.
5: It's a person named Pearl Waite, who was a carpenter and also a cough syrup maker, and he bought the patent for gelatin. His wife named the substance he invented Jell-O, and then he sold it to his neighbor who was making some other drink at the same time, which is in like 1897, called Grano.
2: And obviously, like frat brothers, between the two of them, the Jell-O shot is born as well, I guess.
5: You did pretty good in my tricky trivia.
2: So
5: you got 3 out of 5, and like Meatloaf says, that ain't bad.

0: Hi, I hope you enjoyed those two highlights from past Food on the Radio shows. And we'll finish up with one last segment on fun with spices.
1: I have two funny things in my spice situation. One is I have way too many and they are alphabetized, believe it or not. It's the only organized thing in my life is that I have a spice shelf that has like the different steps to it, you know, like it's like multi-level, has those, what do you call those things?
2: Risers.
1: Yes. Good. I actually didn't know that. How long is a spice okay to use?
2: Well, this is what I'm interested in talking about today, because I just did the same thing in my spice drawer, which is also alphabetized, thanks to my husband, who is very into the alphabet. I had prepared a dish last week that used ground cumin, and I used what we had, and it just tasted off. It was just like a little funny. And then I started asking myself the same thing, like, how long have we had this, and how long do spices last? And so I found out.
1: Okay, give us the down low.
2: There's various different types of spices, right? So with whole spices, like peppercorns or caraway seeds or whatever.
1: Right, juniper berries.
2: Yes, those can last between 3 and 4 years.
1: That's a good piece to know.
2: It is. Ground spices, like the suspect cumin I used, and ginger, paprika, etc., 2 to 4 years. It's a bigger window for sure, but I am pretty confident saying that that cumin was pushing the high end of that range. So I got rid of it. Leafy herbs, ground or whole, like basil or bay leaf, that's 1 to 3 years. And the stuff that can last forever is pretty much two things, vanilla extract and salt.
1: Wow, it's funny. But doesn't vanilla extract have alcohol? I guess if it's tightly sealed, then the alcohol will stay in it. So
2: yeah, I didn't get that far. I looked at a couple different websites and came up with these recommendations. So I threw away my cumin and I went and replenished a couple spices that I don't use that much that I know are just old. So I'm excited for the next time I make something with these spices, it'll taste much, much better.
1: Well, I was one time in Boston at an Indian spice store, Indian food store, and I bought some cumin, some curry powder, a few other things. And I said, oh, this is a big bag. Can I keep it in the freezer? And he said, well, you don't really need to. And I was sure that I was right and I should keep it in the freezer. So I keep a lot of spices in my freezer, you know, the sort of more bulk bags. But having heard what you said, it probably doesn't really matter. And he was obviously right. However, I don't have any room anywhere else. So my cabinets are packed. So that's good to know, though, because I actually am not as worried about them being stale as I was before.
2: Well, of course, the guy at that store was right because he knows what he's talking about. I know you can store spices in the freezer, but I know that they like to be kept dry and in dark spots. So for people who have like spices in a rotary carousel or something out on the counter, like where sun could hit it, that might not be the best. But keeping them in a dark and dry spot is good. And also on a lot of these websites, they suggested, I mean, who has the time? I do now, but is to purchase your spices in their whole format. So like getting cumin seeds and then having a spice grinder. Do you have a spice grinder?
1: I don't have a spice grinder. I do have a mortar and pestle. And I know a lot of people say that's a great way to make spice blends, but I hardly ever use it because in my brain, it seems like a lot of work, but of course it's not.
2: I mean, it is. If you're trying to say you need like 3 tablespoons of ground cumin, it's going to take you a while to like make, to grind them fine in that method. You know, we have a different grinder for coffee beans and then we have one that's just for spices. And it's super easy to do, but we don't always do that. But it's great to be able to grind your own spices. If you're in a pinch, especially if you're out of your ground stuff, but oh, you've got whole peppercorns or cumin seeds or whatever, and you can just grind it up. It is one of my favorite kitchen gadgets. I don't think we've really highlighted the spice grinder before.
1: You know, in terms of freshness, I actually do think there is a big difference between pre-ground pepper that you sort of shake out of a bottle and when you crush peppercorns. In that case, I think there's a big difference in the flavor.
2: Oh, totally. I'm one of those awful people too at restaurants when they come around, would you like fresh pepper? I'm like, yes. And then it's always very awkward when the server's like, kind of, should I stop now? And I'm like, no, keep going. I'm always very embarrassed.
1: I'm totally with you on that. I always actually want it. But then I realize that I have no idea what the sort of acceptable duration is of grinding before you say when.
2: Well, I say, you know when. And I like a lot of pepper, but it is awkward. Speaking of this kind of stuff, do you ever freeze fresh herbs?
1: No. And I've thought about whether you can or not. And I have a feeling from what you're saying that it is something you should do.
2: Well, there are, you know, there are different ways to freeze them. And one of them is the plastic bag. You can chop up the herbs and like put a tablespoon of oil in the bag before you take out all the air and lay it flat in the freezer is a way I have heard. But then there's this, I haven't tried it yet. It's doing it in ice cube trays. You put the herbs into an ice cube tray and top with a little bit of oil before freezing. And then you can take them out and it's like in a frozen little oil cube and you throw it in your pan or whatever.
1: I love this idea.
2: I've never tried it, but I was, while I was looking up about spices, you know, it's just a gateway to herbs. You can get your herbs and you just rinse them, pat them dry, and you chop them up. You put them in the ice cube tray. These guys recommend a silicone ice cube tray. And you fill each little cube with water, just enough to totally cover the herbs, and press the herbs into the water so they're totally underneath it, and then you freeze it. Then it says to remove the cubes from the tray and put into Ziploc bags labeled with the date and what herbs they are, and you can you keep those frozen for up to 3 months. Just when you want to use them, you just take them out, put them in a bowl, let the ice melt, and then you drain them, pat them dry, and you have fresh herbs.
0: Well, I hope you enjoyed those highlights from some past shows. And Sarah and I will be back in 2 weeks with a brand new edition of Food on the Radio. 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

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And it is 1 o'clock. And here we are again, a beautiful Wednesday afternoon on the Outer Cape, 68 degrees and sunny. You got it on the open door. I'm Walter Buckingham here, your host. Got a good program conjured up for you, so keep it where you got it. I think you're going to like it.

That's Van Morrison, Van the Man, and that is Moondance. And before that, we heard Nancy Griffith and Once in a Very Blue Moon. And we did actually have a blue moon this past month, one that finished up its second showing on Sunday, the 31st. And more on the moon after I tell you a few things. Want to let you know, first of all, you got it on the open door. I'm Walter Buckingham here, your host here every other Wednesday afternoon from 1 to 4 p.m. We bring you back to the early days of FM radio and more. And I want to let you know also that programming on WOMR is supported by business members like Designs by SNR, a local jewelry shop in Route 6A in Orleans that specializes in handcrafted and custom jewelry. 508-240-3608. 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Offering a variety of educational programs, performances, and exhibitions, the center has established itself as a great place to celebrate the arts. For schedules and more information, you can visit the center online at kituitcenterforthearts.org or call them at 508-428-0669. And with that, we can move on with some more music here, and I promised a little bit more moon. This is a tune I always send out to my music students that are trying to do songwriting, and they say, how do you write a song? And here's Songwriting 101. Paul Simon makes it easy. It just, he'll explain it. Paul Simon, song about the moon.

And that is the Slambovia Circus of Dreams. Very happy now. And I am very happy now because I'm in a happy place sitting here in the control room playing music. And music has that power that it could just make you happy now. It could do other things too, but it's making me happy for sure. I had a difficult day yesterday having to go off Cape and go to an unexpected funeral, and got to see some co-workers that I hadn't seen for a very, very long time, and bittersweet, but at the same time, there was one thing that hasn't changed. I think it's what you might call dysfunctional management. All the years I was there, that was consistent. I stayed clear of them. So we'll dedicate this one from the Grateful Dead, Maggie's Farm, to management.

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1: Only you know, and I know.
0: Yes, indeed. And let's see, we also heard Maggie's Farm. We heard It Suits Me Well. That's Sandy Denny. Had to send that out to Chuck in Norwood. Sending you love, my friend. Always. And let's see, what else can I tell you here? Well, here's Al Stewart. You're on my mind, like the song on the radio. And you all out there, you're on my mind. You know who you are. Thank you.

Beatles' last song and Changes in Latitudes, sending them out to Jim, my friend. And you got it on the open door. I'm Walter Buckingham here, your host, and we're here every other Wednesday afternoon from 1 to 4 p.m. Want to let you know the programming in WOMR supported by business members like Robin Westman Fine Art in East Ham, specializing in paintings of the Outer Cape and still life for over 40 years. 508-570-8054, online at westmanart.com. 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And with that, we got the Grateful Dead bringing it up to the top of the hour. Again, sending this out to those in the club of having lost someone. And it's hard. He's gone.

Grateful Dead, he's gone. And bringing us up to the top of the hour at 2 o'clock, I need to let you know that you are listening to WOMR 92.1 FM Provincetown, WFMR 91.3 FM Orleans, streaming worldwide at WOMR.org. Well, Grateful Dead, I should say Jerry Garcia and I share a common beginning into music. Well, his just stalled a little, but mine actually almost died out. Well, for me, when I saw the Beatles on the Ed Sullivan Show in 1964, I knew right away what I wanted to do, and I promptly announced to my parents I wanted to be a musician, and my mother got me an accordion. Yeah, that's a whole nother story. And Jerry Garcia, as it turns out, didn't get his first guitar till he was almost 15. It was his first instrument, and his mother originally had got an accordion, but was convinced to trade it in to get him an electric guitar, which makes you think, what if? No, don't want to go there. Don't want to go there at all. Accordions, you can tell I have an attitude about them. I have a good reason. There's sometimes that accordions are can be okay, kind of like a spice, just a little added thing to a song, not the real meat. It's true. Here's Katie Lang.

My name is Ken Field, and I'm the host of The New Edge. 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

Yes, indeed. And you have it on the Open Door on WOMR. I'm Walter Buckingham here, your host. 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So this next song, I think folks know. I'm not sure if you know the story behind it. This is Emerson, Lake & Palmer and Lucky Man. Sometimes I wonder if I'm the last person in the world to hear the story, or if everyone else has already heard it or not, but hopefully you haven't heard this. Emerson, Lake & Palmer, Lucky Man, classic from their first album. That song is incredible. It turns out that Greg Lake wrote that song when he was about 12, 13 years old, and he had just gotten a guitar and he was learning how to play, and he learned four chords, which was enough to write a very simple song, which was Lucky Man. And as an acoustic sort of folky song, it was okay. And then he put it aside, moved on. Fast forward, he ended up doing progressive rock with King Crimson, and he was on the cutting edge of a lot of that music. Fast forward to 1970, and Emerson, Lake & Palmer are now a powerful new band, and they're trying to finish their first album. They've got everything that they have written recorded. And of course, back then, the record companies really had a lot of power, and so the record companies informed them that they hadn't met their quota of how much music was on the recording. So they said, "You're short a song, and this can't be released until you do one more song." And they were out of songs. So Greg Lake put it to Keith Emerson and Greg Palmer, "I have this one old song from a long time ago," and he played it for them. Of course, Keith Emerson wanted nothing to do with it. He said, an acoustic ballad? I don't think so. And so, again, Greg Lake said, "It's all I got. You got any better ideas?" So Emerson said to him, "Why don't you go record it yourself this afternoon, and I'm going to go down the pub." So that's what happened. Greg Lake and Greg Palmer spent the afternoon in the recording studio, and they layered all these parts. And later that afternoon, Keith Emerson came back, and they said, "Oh, you want to give it a listen?" And he listened to it, and he went, "Whoa, I got to play on that." So he went into left the control room, went into the recording booth, and started sort of doodling around, and they had recorded what he was doing. So again, Greg Lake was sort of half listening while he was talking to the engineer. And when that finished, he looked up and said, "Is it my imagination, or did that sound pretty good?" So they played it back, and then they called Emerson in. They said, "Come on in and listen to this. You just I think this is good. You're going to like it." He goes, "Oh, no, I was just doodling. I can do much better." And Greg Lake said, "I don't think you can. I think you need to come in and listen to this." And that is the cut and the take that's on that first album, The Story of Lucky Man.

Alanis Morissette, thank you. And you got it on the open door. I'm Walter Buckingham here, your host. I'm here every other Wednesday afternoon and want to let you know the programming on WOMR is supported by business members like Marin Ann Gallery, featuring oils on copper, artwork at 14 Commercial Street in Wellfleet, 508-776-2804, online at marinanngallery.com. 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And the annual Wellfleet Sprint Triathlon returns to the Outer Cape on Saturday, June 6th. The race supports Outermost Community Radio with a portion of the proceeds benefiting Outer Cape Health Services. This year's event is made possible with support from the Wellfleet Chamber of Commerce, Weichmere Beach Club, Singer and Singer, Wellfleet Beachcomber, Cape Cod Healthcare, Siemens Bank, Roderick's Payroll and Bookkeeping, Spalding Rehab Orleans, Clean My Roof, Mizio Pools and Outdoor Living, Airlie's Pond, Boatyard and Bubblas, and the Piping Plover. The 2026 race is officially sold out. Good luck to all the athletes, and thank you for all supporting WOMR. So with that, let's move it on. More music. Here's Bobby Zimmy. Well, he said we can call him that. I'm not making it up. Just listen.

Sean Colvin, steady on the open door. Walter Buckingham here with you. Want to let you know a few things. First, WOMR received support from A Willow the Wisp, a unique gift shop with arts and crafts, handmade jewelry, pottery from Cape Cod artists, and more. 2 Truro Center Road in Truro. 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From disentangling whales and sea turtles to removing plastics and other debris from our beaches, the Center for Coastal Studies is dedicated to preserving and protecting our marine ecosystems and coastal environment. 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And with that, we'll move it on to some more tunes. This time is just slipping away here. It's beautiful afternoon. It's 70 degrees outside of our studios in Provincetown. Sunny. It is a beautiful day. And speaking of that, here is It's a Beautiful Day, sending it out to Caroline and my dear friend Sam.

That's Nicolette Larson, Lot of Love, bringing us up to the top of the hour at 3 o'clock, and I do need to let you know that you are listening to WOMR 92.1 FM Provincetown, WFMR 91.3 FM Orleans, streaming worldwide at WOMR.org. And you have it on the open door. I'm Walter Buckingham here, your host. I'm here with you every other Wednesday afternoon from 1 to 4 p.m., taking you through the portal with the door wide open back to the early days of FM radio. And we still have another good hour left to enjoy all this. The door is still wide open, so come on over. No need to knock. Want to let you know that the International Horseshoe Crab Day returns to Cape Cod Museum of Natural History on Friday, June 19th from 10 a.m. to 2 p.m. This year marks the 10th anniversary of the museum's horseshoe crab aquaculture program and the fifth year celebrating their remarkable, quote, living fossils, unquote. Visitors can see live horseshoe crabs at every life stage, watching feedings, explore interactive exhibits, join arts and crafts, take part in the museum scavenger hunt. Shorebird biologist Liana DeNoise of Manomet Conservation Sciences will give a special presentation at 2:30 p.m. about her work monitoring horseshoe crabs at the Monomoy National Wildlife Refuge. All Horseshoe Crab Day activities are included with the museum admission. For more information, call 508-896-3867, extension 133, or visit ccmnh.org. I have a horseshoe crab thought, but I'll finish. No, I'll just leave it at that. There's a certain week in May where hundreds and hundreds of horseshoe crabs come to Provincetown, and they come to mate. And you could stand on the pier anywhere during this week, and you'll see hundreds of them all having a little orgy. And you'll see also wonderful patterns on the sand that they had moved around. Anyhow, I thought maybe we could lobby the powers that be here in Provincetown. We have special weeks for every week in the summer, and see if we could add, I don't know, just the thought would be a horseshoe crab orgy week. I think that would be interesting. Just a thought. It can't really be like a bad thought, or can't be criminal anyhow. I don't know. Horseshoes are good, though. They've been around for a long time. But in the meantime, you get it on the open door. Here's Fiona Apple.

Bob Weiser here for the Harwich Cranberry Festival, presenting Canada's brilliant singer-songwriter James Keelahan at the 204 in Harwich on Saturday, June 13th. James Keelahan is a multiple Juno Award and Canadian Folk Music Award winner, making his first Cape Cod appearance in nearly 10 years. Tickets and info available at cranfest.net. 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

You know, I gotta tell you a story that's been told before, and that is that back in 1972, I was watching the film with Stevie, and he didn't tell it quite right. I remember I was playing in Richard Harding's club there, the Quiet Night, and after the show, Richard come up to me and said, "Look, somebody wants to play you a song." And I said, "Oh no, don't make me listen to songs now." But I looked around the corner, there was a nice looking young guy there, and I said, "What can I do for you?" He said, "Look, I just want to play you one song." I said, "I'll tell you what, you buy me a beer, and I'll sit here and I'll drink it. And as long as it lasts, well, you can do anything you want." I sat down with the beer and took out his guitar and he played me this song. Turned out to be one of the finer beers in my life.

0: Thank you. Good night.
1: Carlo Guthrie, true stories and great songs indeed. Let's see here. I want to let you know that you're listening to The Open Door. I want to move on right into some more music, a couple of tunes before we have another quick break. Want to let you know that next you're going to hear Sting, Brand New Day. And then after that, we're going to hear E.J. Mills Brennan, who's Wampanoag, in her flute rendition of All My Ancestors. So Sting and E.J. Mills Brennan.

Stardate June 3rd. The goddess of the dawn has given millions of Americans a rare treat the past couple of years. Brilliant displays of the northern lights in regions where they're seldom seen. Today, we know that these colorful curtains of light are powered by storms on the sun. Bigger storms expand the viewing area. But in centuries past, cultures around the globe created their own explanations. In Scandinavia, for example, the northern lights might have represented Bifrost, the rainbow bridge that connected Earth to Asgard, the home of the gods. In some of the islands of Scotland, the lights represented a pair of chieftains fighting for the hand of the Merry Dancer. In southern England, they were considered omens of misfortune. Some saw the lights as clashing swords. Red lights were streamers of blood. During an intense outburst in March 1716, at the end of a civil war, people ran into the streets in their nightclothes, and some thought it was Judgment Day. One writer said that some read in its glaring visage the fate of nations and the fall of kingdoms. The name for the northern lights, the Aurora Borealis, was bestowed in 1619 by Italian astronomer Galileo Galilei. Aurora was the Roman goddess of the dawn. Boreas was the Greek god of storms and the north wind, one of the namesakes of the always beautiful, sometimes frightening, northern lights. More about the aurora tomorrow. Today's program was made possible by Mercer Caverns in Calaveras County in California's historic gold country. More information at mercercaverns.net. For the McDonald Observatory, I'm Billy Henry.

End of the line, traveling Wilburys. And you have it on the open door. I'm Walter Buckingham here, your host. Want to let you know a few important things. 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

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And with that, we thank you all. We thank you. And here's Joni. And I thank you all for turning me on. You're turning me on. I'm a radio. Thank you.

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0: a escondernos más.
1: They say that history is written by the victors. But how can there be a victor when the war isn't over? The battle has only just begun, and Creator is sending his very best warriors. And this time, it isn't Indians versus cowboys. No, this time, it is all the beautiful races of humanity together on the same side, and we are fighting to replace our fear with love. And this time, bullets, arrows, and cannonballs won't save us. The only weapons that are useful in this battle are the weapons of truth, faith, and compassion.
2: That's Lila June. All Nations Rise. That's right, Dr. Lila June and All Nations Rise. And let's see. I only get to play this a few more times because the season's passing so quickly, but especially out in the Cape, we go from winter right to summer, but we're getting a little spring. And for us gardeners, I've been out there hauling salt hay, hauling manure, planting. So we're going to do this song probably for the last time this season, but it's my most favorite spring song, Wendy Waldman. And then we're going to hear my dear friend Danielle Levine and her band Denya and the Cape All-Star Femme 14 and her tune Homegrown Tomatoes. But first, here's Wendy Waldman and Spring Is Here.

Thank you, Denya Levine and the Cape Femme 14 All-Star Femme 14. Great CD, great friend. Thank you, my friend. And here we go. It beckons. Bombay's calling me. And you know what that means. It's time for me to pack it up, climb into my flying machine, and flying out of here. But don't despair. I'll be back in 2 weeks to open the open door again. And that would be June 17th for the open door. 2 weeks from today. And if you can't wait that long, you can visit me in my other life. June 8th, Monday, the fiddle and the harp. It's my turn for Celtic music. That's next Monday. In the meantime, I want to thank you all for listening. I want to send everyone good wishes. Take good care of each other. Be well. It's Walter Buckingham on the Open Door. We'll catch you again soon.

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1: The reasons for the fund, I think, remain as important as they were before, but we are not moving forward with the fund.
2: Not moving forward ever.
1: Correct.
0: After facing bipartisan outcry, the Trump administration has dropped plans to create a $1.8 billion slush fund to compensate January 6 rioters as part of a settlement of Trump's unprecedented lawsuit against his own IRS. But Acting Attorney General Todd Blanche, Trump's former personal lawyer, says the deal is still in effect to forever block the IRS from investigating Trump, his family, and their businesses. 35 former judges have asked the court to probe the Trump settlement. We'll speak to one of them and to former Attorney General of New Jersey. Then calls are growing for the U.S. attorney in Chicago to resign over his mishandling of the prosecution of the Broadview Six. Immigrant rights protesters outside the Broadview ICE jail in Chicago. Charges were dismissed after the case collapsed in court due to widespread prosecutorial misconduct. We'll speak with the lawyer for one of those arrested.
3: We have the indictment dismissed in our case. We are seeking the full accountability from the Department of Justice for this failed political prosecution. We want the American public to see what our Department of Justice has been doing in secret behind the closed grand jury room doors.
0: We'll also speak to two of the Broadview Six. All that and more coming up. Welcome to Democracy Now!, democracynow.org, The War and Peace Report. I'm Amy Goodman. Iran's Revolutionary Guard fired a barrage of missiles and drones at Kuwait and Bahrain, striking a terminal at Kuwait's international airport, killing one person and wounding at least 60 others. The attacks came after the U.S. carried out strikes on Iran's Keshem Island. In an interview with the New York Post, President Trump said the Strait of Hormuz, quote, could be closed through Labor Day. Meanwhile, Secretary of State Marco Rubio told Congress Tuesday that Washington will not lift sanctions on Tehran in exchange for reopening the Strait of Hormuz, and insisted any sanctions relief is contingent on Iran surrendering its enriched uranium. Iran's chief negotiator also warned if Israel's assault on Lebanon continues, Iran will not only walk away from negotiations with Washington, but will move into direct military confrontation with Israel. It comes as the Treasury Department announced a new round of sanctions targeting four Iranian cryptocurrency exchanges. Israel killed at least eight people in southern Lebanon Tuesday, including two children and their father. The strikes hit multiple villages in Tyre. Israeli bombs hit buildings next to Jebel Amel Hospital, killing four, wounding 127, including hospital staff. This is a Lebanese mother whose newborn son was in an incubator in the hospital.
4: My son is here in an incubator. He was born 13 days ago, and he's been here in the incubator for 9 days. I came here, breastfed him, and went to Burj El Shmali. My husband and I heard about the strike and rushed here. The whole hospital was damaged. I ran straight here to see my son, and thank God I found him okay.
0: In Gaza, Israeli forces killed at least four Palestinians in separate strikes across the besieged strip Tuesday. An airstrike on a vehicle east of Deir al-Balah killed one person, wounding four others. This is an eyewitness.
5: This person is a civilian. He has nothing to do with anyone. He went out to fill up some gas. When I ran in the direction of the car to see if there was anyone injured so we could rescue them, I personally picked up pieces of his skull, pieces of his head, and pieces of his flesh from the ground. A message to the world: if you stay silent like this, we will not remain.
0: Since last October's U.S.-brokered so-called ceasefire, Israel's killed some 930 Palestinians in Gaza. President Trump has named MAGA loyalist Bill Pulte as acting director of national intelligence, replacing Tulsi Gabbard, who announced her resignation in May. Pulte has no known background in intelligence. He'd been serving as director of the Federal Housing Finance Agency, where he used his position to join Trump's campaign of retribution against his political enemies by making criminal referrals over claims of mortgage fraud. Among those targeted were California Senator Adam Schiff, New York Attorney General Letitia James, and Federal Reserve officials Jerome Powell and Lisa Cook. The Pentagon's hired a convicted January 6 rioter to a counterterrorism role in its Special Operations and Low-Intensity Conflict Office, which manages highly classified military operations. 24-year-old Elias Irizarry has no background or career experience in counterterrorism. In 2022, he pleaded guilty to a federal misdemeanor charge of entering and remaining in the Capitol during the January 6th insurrection when he was just 19 years old. He was among more than 1,500 rioters who received pardons or saw their sentences commuted on Trump's first day back in office. Acting Attorney General Todd Blanche, who was previously President Trump's personal lawyer, announced Tuesday he's killing the $1.8 billion slush fund for Trump's allies, telling a House Appropriations Committee, quote, "We're not moving forward with the fund, period," unquote. Blanche clarified that only the fund was being scrapped. The rest of the settlement between Trump and the IRS over the leaking of his tax returns remains in force. The settlement includes a sweeping addendum that permanently bars the IRS from investigating Trump, his family, and their businesses. This is Democratic Congress member Rose DeLauria.
6: We have had a ton of backlash on this on this $1.8 billion slush fund. However, we'll not move on that, but as part of the settlement, which you've said, which is this immunity for the president and his family and his business, etc., that stands.
0: In Portugal, hundreds of far-right activists gathered last Saturday for the annual Remigration Summit, advocating for the mass deportation of immigrants. Former U.S. Border Patrol Chief Gregory Bovino and white nationalist leader Jared Taylor were VIP guests alongside elected officials from Germany's far-right anti-immigrant AFD party and Spain's Vox. In an interview ahead of the event, Bovino cited Nazi Germany's lead general Erwin Rommel as an inspirational figure. At the summit, Bovino said, quote, "If there is inspiration gained from the U.S. Border Patrol model and method, then fantastic," unquote. Bovino was fired after immigration agents under his command killed 37-year-old VA nurse Alex Preti in Minneapolis. New Jersey's Attorney General Tuesday filed a lawsuit against the private prison company GEO Group operating the ICE jail known as Delaney Hall. The lawsuit alleges GEO Group violated state law by blocking inspectors from the facility's medical unit, sleeping quarters, and bathing areas during a visit last Friday. New Jersey's Governor Mikey Sherrill said in a statement, quote, "If the GEO Group, with a $1 billion government contract, has nothing to hide and the conditions inside Delaney Hall are as safe and as sanitary as this private corporation and the Trump administration claim, then there is no legitimate reason why my health inspectors are being kept from full access throughout the building," unquote. The city of Newark already filed a lawsuit in April against the GEO Group. At a news conference on Monday, Newark Mayor Ross Baraka said they will expand that litigation to call for Delaney Hall's closure. Mayor Baraka also announced he's lifting the nightly curfew around Delaney Hall. It comes as hundreds of immigrants detained at the ICE jail are continuing their hunger and labor strike. The Supreme Court ruled Tuesday Alabama can use a new congressional map which removes one of two House districts represented by a black Democratic Congress member. The ruling means Alabama's midterm elections will feature six Republican-leaning districts and only one Democratic-leaning one. In her dissent, Justice Sonia Sotomayor wrote, quote, "Now the court is squarely faced with a record of the turmoil it's caused and the harm it's wrought. Yet just as Alabama doubled down on racial discrimination, the court today doubles down on chaos," she said. The Alabama case follows the Supreme Court's recent decision gutting the Voting Rights Act, which prompted several southern states to redraw their congressional maps to favor the Republican Party. Veteran 60 Minutes correspondent Scott Pelley was fired by CBS News Tuesday, one day after he publicly confronted the show's new management at a staff meeting meant to introduce newly appointed executive producer Nick Bilton, who is a tech journalist installed by CBS's editor-in-chief Barry Weiss. At the meeting, Pelley said about Weiss, quote, "She's murdering 60 Minutes. She does not love this place. She was brought in to kill it. And she's been doing exactly that," unquote. Pelley, who spent 37 years at CBS News, wrote in a statement after his firing, quote, "The leadership of 60 Minutes is no longer recognizable. The principles I hold dear are gone, and so I must leave as well," unquote. This follows Stephen Colbert's ouster from CBS, who President Trump had repeatedly called to be fired. CBS's parent company, Paramount Skydance, is currently attempting to acquire CNN's parent company, Warner Brothers Discovery, which also owns HBO, which requires Trump's FCC for approval. Paramount is owned by Trump allies, the billionaire Larry Ellison and his son, David Ellison. And millions of voters across six states headed to the polls Tuesday for primary elections ahead of key House, Senate, and governor races in November. In California, 61 candidates were on the ballot in a crowded race to replace outgoing Governor Gavin Newsom. Under California's so-called jungle primary system, the two top vote-getters, regardless of party, advanced to the general election. With just over half the ballots counted, MAGA-supporting Republican Steve Hilton is leading the field. Behind him is California Attorney General Javier Becerra, a Democrat who served as Health and Human Services Secretary under President Biden. Currently in third place, Democrat Tom Steyer, the billionaire hedge fund manager turned environmental philanthropist who supports a billionaire's tax and has advocated for single-payer health care. In Los Angeles, incumbent Mayor Karen Bass will advance to a runoff election in November as she seeks a second four-year term. With about a third of ballots yet to be counted, reality TV star Spencer Pratt is in second place with 29% of the vote. L.A. City Councilwoman Nithya Raman is in third with 21%, and New Mexico former Interior Secretary Deb Haaland has won the Democratic gubernatorial nomination. She's a member of the Laguna Pueblo, could become New Mexico's first woman indigenous governor. In Iowa, State Representative Josh Turek has won the Democratic nomination in the race to succeed retiring U.S. Senator Joni Ernst, a Republican. Turek is a former Paralympic gold medalist who had the endorsement of establishment Democrats, including Senate Minority Leader Chuck Schumer. He defeated progressive Democrat Zach Walls. Meanwhile, Iowa Republicans have selected former Zach Lane as their party's gubernatorial candidate. Lane narrowly defeated President Trump's pick in the race, the far-right Congress member Randy Feenstra, who Trump described as MAGA all the way. And in New Jersey, Dr. Adam Hamawi beat a crowded field to win Democratic Party's nomination to represent the 12th congressional district. Hamawi had the endorsement of progressives, including Senator Bernie Sanders and Congressmember Alexandria Ocasio-Cortez. Hamawi is a former U.S. Army surgeon who in 2024 volunteered with other doctors in the Gaza Strip, where he treated some of the most horrific injuries caused by Israel's assault on Palestine. Illinois Democratic Senator Tammy Duckworth endorsed Dr. Hamaway, saying he helped save her life after her helicopter was shot down in Iraq. Hamaway spoke at a victory party Tuesday night.
7: "We have proved once and for all that there is no such thing as progressive except for Palestine. I will fight for health care, not bombs, to abolish ICE, and to unrig this economy once and for all."
0: And those are some of the headlines. This is Democracy Now!, democracynow.org, The War and Peace Report. I'm Amy Goodman. In a rare reversal for the Trump administration, the acting Attorney General Todd Blanche told lawmakers Tuesday the Department of Justice would not be moving forward with the $1.8 billion so-called anti-weaponization fund, even after the temporary pause mandated by the court. Blanche had announced the fund just weeks ago as part of a settlement deal with President Trump and his family over their private lawsuit with the IRS over the leaking of Trump's tax returns years ago. The fund has been widely criticized as a slush fund to provide payouts to January 6 insurrectionists and other Trump allies, even drawing rebuke from some Senate Republicans and dividing the caucus. This is Todd Blanche, formerly President Trump's personal attorney, responding to questioning from New York Congress member Grace Meng on Tuesday.
1: We are not moving forward with the fund, period. The reasons for the fund is something that President Trump talked about for a long time, which is the fact that there were a lot of people in this country who had their government weaponized against them. The reasons for the fund, I think, it remain as important as they were before, but we are not moving forward with the fund.
2: Not moving forward ever.
1: Correct.
2: You and Associate Attorney General Woodward signed earlier documents regarding the settlement and this fund. Would both of you now sign and release documents reversing the DOJ's position on the fund?
1: We're not moving forward with the fund. I'm not sure what that means to sign documents reversing. There's nothing to reverse. We're not moving forward with the fund.
0: But the story isn't over. On Friday, District Court Judge Kathleen Williams in Miami ordered the case reopened after 35 former federal judges filed a motion saying the settlement may have been a fraud on the court and a product of collusion. The president's attorneys have until June 12th to respond. We're joined now by one of those 35 judges, retired federal judge Nancy Gertner. She served on the bench for 17 years in Massachusetts before retiring in 2011. She joins us from Boston. And we're joined by former New Jersey Attorney General Matt Plotkin, who is serving as co-counsel for the former judges in his 4 years as state attorney general under Governor Phil Murphy from 2022 to January of this year. He later joined at least 43 lawsuits against the Trump administration and brought several high-profile investigations into Republicans, Democrats, and state police. He's joining us today from Minneapolis. We welcome you both to Democracy Now! Judge Gertner, let's go to you first. Explain why you're talking about this as possibly a fraud on the court. And even if Trump drops it, as the attorney general has said, you're calling for this case to be reopened, investigated.
8: What happened in this case was essentially Trump was suing himself. There was no question that Trump was on both sides of the V, brought this case in essentially as a fig leaf to justify paying the money. There is a fund that is called the Settlement Fund, where individuals who sue the IRS, the case is settled, or if the case goes to judgment, they can collect against that fund. And so the Trump administration believed that the way in which to sort of perfect this fund to get this money was to file a lawsuit, and that would sort of dignify what they were doing. It would legitimize what they were doing. The problem was that the lawsuit, we claim, the evidence suggests, was a sham, that the lawsuit was one part of the administration suing the other. There was no effort to defend it in any meaningful way. In fact, as the judge found, there was a document from the IRS which made it clear what their defenses were in like cases, defenses that they were just not raising in this case because they were just rolling over. After the case was filed, the judge had a sense that there might be a problem with it, might be collusion. Collusion meaning they're essentially the same person was on both sides of the V. She closed the case when they sought to dismiss. And then we moved. I'm represented by Matt Plotkin, fabulous lawyer. We moved to reopen the case. on the grounds that there's information that the judge didn't know about, namely that this was collusive. The judge has opened the briefing on this issue, and in addition, she is inquiring about sanctions for lawyers that made misrepresentations in the case. So I and 34 others believe that this is an administration, a just administration of justice issue. You can't manipulate the courts to broom clean an illegitimate settlement.
0: Now, that settlement, Trump saying, or his former personal attorney, the now Attorney General, Todd Blanche, is saying that they're not going to give it to these insurrectionists and others in their so-called anti-weaponization fund, as others call it, a slush fund. But does Trump still get the money?
8: He's saying, or at least my sense of what Todd Blanche was saying, is that, in fact, the fund will not be created for these purposes. When I say the fund was created, they can't claim on the Treasury, make a claim against the Treasury for this amount of money. It sounds like they're not going forward with that. But whether or not, whatever their intentions are, there are at least two cases that are challenging the fund, including the one that we filed in, which is Judge Williams' case in Florida. And were she to declare that this was a collusive case and that the settlement was illegitimate, they would have no rights to set up this fund. So whatever Todd Blanche is saying, the fact of the matter is that the courts could vitiate this fund by determining that it was the product of collusion. I might add again that the judge has indicated that there's that she's going to inquire about sanctions against the lawyers who may have misrepresented what this case was about to her.
0: Okay, now we want to go to what they say has not been taken away. The House Appropriations Committee top Democrat, Congressmember Rosa DeLauro of Connecticut, had a tense exchange with Acting Attorney General Todd Blanche Tuesday.
9: If I could just follow up on what you're doing on this, is that you've taken one piece and you said, okay, we have had a ton of backlash on this on this $1.8 billion slush fund. However, so we'll not move on that. But as part of the settlement, which you've said, which is this immunity for the president and his family and his business, etc., that stands. Thank you.
10: It's not immunity, ma'am. It's
9: thank you.
10: It's a promise.
9: Thank you. It's immunity.
10: It's not immunity. It's not immunity. Okay, so it's not immunity. What it says is like any time the IRS settles with an individual taxpayer or another company as part of the settlement, it's standard. It's typical for to get rid of past ongoing audits. It's not a forward-looking document. It's nothing that gives any sort of immunity in the future to the president or his family or his organizations. And so by you saying that, it's not true.
9: By you saying what you've said, it is not true. So thank you, and I yield back.
0: So I want to put this question to former New Jersey Attorney General Matt Plotkin, co-counsel for the 35 former judges like Judge Gertner, who challenged the IRS settlement that created the so-called anti-weaponization fund. If you can explain what DeLauro was getting at and what Todd Blanche was denying.
11: Well, first of all, let me say how much of an honor it is to represent Judge Gertner and the 34 other judges in this matter. And what the acting attorney general was saying is just simply not true. You have to take a step back and remember how we got here. The president filed this sham lawsuit. They then purported to settle it in a collusive manner. They wrapped the whole thing up. They announced this fund. That night, the general counsel of the United States Treasury quits. The next morning, after the settlement had already been announced, they announced another settlement that does much more than what the acting attorney general was saying. It actually gives the president and his family broad release from any government enforcement action prior to the date of the settlement. It's broader than just the IRS. So there, when he says it's typical, there is nothing typical about any of this. And as the congresswoman was noting, the acting attorney general claims he can walk away from the fund. And it's not even clear what he means by that, because if this was a real settlement, one party can't just walk away from it. But put that aside for a moment. There still remains the second piece of this about broad releases for the president, an enormously valuable benefit to him and his family that is absolutely inappropriate to give to them. It is illegal. It is illegal for the president to ask for any IRS audit to be opened or closed. That is a federal crime. So the fact that the acting attorney general is standing up there saying this is typical and frankly misrepresenting what the settlement does is extraordinary.
8: And how significant is it? Because he bristles every time a senator or congressman says you're the former personal defense attorney for Trump. How significant is this, the current acting attorney general, Todd Blanche?
11: Look, I think it's when you're the attorney general, and I served as attorney general of a state for 9.5 million people. Anytime you have an actual or an appearance of a conflict, you want to be extraordinarily careful to make sure that the public doesn't think the process by which you're approaching a particular case is tainted. So there are many times where you step aside simply because there's an appearance. And I think at a minimum, there's an appearance issue here. But look, the acting attorney general here has done extraordinarily unprecedented things by settling. He just a week ago was defending this and signing documents in support of the settlement, which had no legal basis. Now he's just saying, oh, sorry, we're going to walk away from that because he got backlash from Republicans on the Hill. Nothing about this is typical. Nothing about this is grounded in law. And that's why the motion that these judges filed before Judge Williams in Florida is so critical so that there could potentially be some accountability.
8: Matt Plotkin, you're also representing 93 House Democrats and two federal prosecutors challenging the fund. Can you walk us through the different legal challenges and where they stand now?
11: Yeah, I think it's notable, and I'm extremely proud to represent individuals who have served in all three branches of our federal government. And I think, and by the way, you're seeing bipartisan opposition to this. So you've seen the judges file before Judge Williams alleging that this entire proceeding, starting from the filing of the lawsuit through the settlement of it, was a sham and an illegitimate collusive lawsuit that used the court to access the United States Treasury to pay money that simply the president cannot spend. You've separately seen a number of challenges from individuals and organizations, like the two brave and courageous heroes, the prosecutors who worked on the January 6th cases, whose reputations have been unfairly maligned and targeted by this administration, including by this fund, which purports to apologize to quote-unquote victims of weaponization. We know that the weaponization language has been used specifically for January 6th prosecutors and investigators, dating back to the first day in office where the president pardoned more than 1,500 insurrectionists, people who contributed to the death of a police officer, Officer Brian Sicknick, who's from New Jersey. So you've seen a number of cases, and in a case in Virginia, the judge there separately stopped the government from taking any action to establish the fund. So I think it's important to note that while Todd Blanche gets up and says things, all the federal government has actually said to date is that they are going to abide by the restraining order that has been put in place in the Virginia case. So this is an administration who does not have a lot of credibility of following through with its statements. So we are going to be monitoring it very closely. And as you noted, we're proud to represent many individuals.
8: In your brief, House Democrats argued the lawsuit and settlement is blatantly unlawful and raises the specter of corruption unparalleled in American history. Could what has taken place here, whether or not they take it off the table, lead to criminal charges right up to Trump?
11: Well, look, I'll leave any enforcement actions to those in power to make their decisions. But I will say, as Judge Gertner noted, the court here is very clearly looking at whether misconduct occurred. There are rules about how attorneys conduct themselves. And when we filed the motion before the court, the fact that you had 35 former federal judges telling a fellow colleague or former colleague that there may have been a fraud perpetrated on the court and that this lawsuit was intended to unlawfully access the United States Treasury, not some small pot of cash, the United States Treasury, the biggest pot of cash in the world, I think that's an extraordinary statement.
0: I also want to ask you, as the former New Jersey Attorney General, President Trump's named the MAGA loyalist Bill Pulte as acting director of national intelligence, replacing Tulsi Gabbard, who announced her resignation recently. Pulte has no known background in intelligence. He's been serving and apparently will continue to as director of the Federal Housing Finance Agency, where he used his position to join Trump's campaign of retribution against his political enemies, making criminal referrals over claims of mortgage fraud. Among those targeted, California Senator Adam Schiff, New York Attorney General Letitia James, Federal Reserve officials Jerome Powell and Lisa Cook. So who is Pulte from the same state as you, Matt Plotkin? And I'm wondering if you can give us a little background, right? Is a major developer, I didn't say intelligence official, housing developer in New Jersey, right around Bedminster, the golf course, and all over New Jersey, Pulte Homes, etc. Can you tell us anything about him from your perspective as another person from New Jersey who was the attorney general?
11: Well, I've never met Mr. Pulte, but I certainly know his work. And I have to say, this is yet another deeply alarming appointment. As you noted, no background in law enforcement, no background in intelligence, never served in Congress, not somebody who has any of the requisite experience for this incredibly important office. And apparently he's going to continue doing a whole bunch of other jobs, jobs which, by the way, he has used, as you noted, to weaponize his position against public servants, including my very good friend, Attorney General Tish James, who they tried baselessly to prosecute because she did her job in New York. So this is somebody who should consider

0: hold ICE accountable.
1: There are numbers of cases across the country in which ICE tactics have been targeted in varying degrees of success. You know, the challenges to the essentially stopping people who are speaking Spanish or look Hispanic in California. There have been challenges to the detention facilities. There have been challenges to the deportation of individuals without holding bond hearings. The Supreme Court is going to get some of these challenges. But what is significant to your listeners is that the Supreme Court can't get them all. And the lower courts have been, the district courts have been extraordinary in standing up to these abuses. The problem is that for the law really did not match what's going on with respect to the Trump ICE agents. In other words, when I was on the bench, there were very limited causes of action against ICE agents, limited ways in which the federal courts could affect them. And that was because ICE was a different agency, because ICE was not effecting mass deportations. ICE was not ignoring judges' orders. What we're seeing now is an effort for the courts to catch up to those abuses, and they are. Legislation is going to be needed to make this even more clear, so that essentially people can sue for damages against ICE agents. But we're seeing actions across the country in the district courts, which ICE sometimes follows and sometimes doesn't. It's an extraordinary situation, and I didn't confront this when I was on the bench because I wasn't dealing with an administration whose goal was to deport people who have asylum claims, who may even be green card holders, efforts to denaturalize people. I wasn't facing that, and the law has to catch up.
0: I want to thank you so much for being with us. Retired federal judge Nancy Gertner, one of 35 former federal judges who filed a motion to reopen the Trump v. IRS case, a professor at Harvard Law School, and former New Jersey State Attorney General Matt Platkin, serving as co-counsel to the former judges in this case. Coming up, calls are growing for the U.S. attorney in Chicago to resign over his mishandling of the prosecution of the so-called Broadview Six immigration rights protesters who took part in a protest outside the Broadview ICE jail in Chicago. Charges were dismissed after the case collapsed in court due to widespread prosecutorial misconduct. We'll speak with the two of the Broadview Six, but first with the lawyer representing another. Stay with us.

People of the Power by Patti Smith, joined by Michael Stipe. This is Democracy Now!, democracynow.org. I'm Amy Goodman. I've read hundreds, if not thousands, of grand jury transcripts. I've never seen the types of prosecutorial behavior before a grand jury that I saw in those transcripts. Those are the words of a federal judge in Illinois, April Perry, who presided over a closely watched case involving six immigrant rights protesters indicted on federal conspiracy charges for protesting outside the Broadview ICE jail in Chicago last year. The defendants became known as the Broadview Six, though most didn't know each other.

0: each other before. During a recent court hearing, the U.S. Attorney's Office admitted federal prosecutors committed misconduct during the grand jury proceedings, and in a stunning move, the U.S. Attorney's Office dismissed the charges against the four who had been indicted. On Tuesday, Democratic Senators Dick Durbin and Tammy Duckworth called for the resignation of the interim U.S. attorney in Chicago, Andrew Boutros, saying his office was, quote, riddled with chaos, deep internal dysfunction, and alleged misconduct, unquote. Also Tuesday, Boutros acknowledged he took the highly unusual step of personally addressing the grand jury before they voted on the indictments in the Broadview case. He did this after a previous grand jury declined to indict any of the activists. Separately, Judge Perry has suggested Assistant U.S. Attorney Sherry Mecklenburg committed prosecutorial misconduct in the case and that the U.S. Attorney's Office made an effort to cover it up. The case of the Broadview Six is raising new questions about how the Department of Justice is using the grand jury system in political prosecutions. Later in the show, we'll be joined by two of the Broadview Six to talk about how these charges and convictions affected their lives. But first, we go to Chris Parenti, an attorney for Brian Straw, another of the six activists. Chris, thanks so much for joining us, and especially for a non-lawyer audience around the world. If you can explain exactly who the Broadview Six are, what happened, how they were charged, no, not on the scene, and take it from there.
1: Sure, Amy, and thank you for having me on. I appreciate the chance to share this story. First, the Broadview Six are exactly six people that we want in our community. They're people who stood up for those that nobody else at the time was standing up for, people that were being abused by our federal government. And they went out there to peacefully protest the abuses that are now well documented that ICE was doing to our neighbors. And so they're people that, you know, I point my children to as these are the people I want you to grow up as, not the DHS agents that are you know, roving our streets. And for standing up for their neighbors, what did they get? They got targeted by the Trump Department of Justice in yet another political indictment. And the reason, Amy, that this case is so important, especially now, is because what it shows is how this DOJ has completely corrupted the grand jury process. And that is so important right now, because after all of these political indictments, and the Broadview Six was one of them, the Comey case is one, Don Lemon case, the Southern Poverty Law case, all of these political indictments, Acting Attorney General Todd Blanch is out there repeating the same refrain. Hey, it's not the DOJ that's returning these indictments or these arrest warrants. It's the grand jury. Don't look at us. That is such a disingenuous statement when what these federal prosecutors are doing behind closed doors in secret is completely corrupting the grand jury process. So your listeners need to know that in the grand jury, there's no defense attorney and there's no judge. It is a sacred place that is built on the trust of the federal prosecutors who work for the DOJ that go in there. You have to believe that they're going to do the right thing. And what we saw here in this Broadview 6 case is not only did they not do the right thing, they did everything wrong, unethical, and against the rules, right? This prosecutor in our case goes in there the first time, presents this case, and completely vouches for it, which, again, what vouching is would be if I went into that grand jury and said, hey, guys, it's me, Chris Parenti. You know me from other cases. I wouldn't bring you a bad case. This is a great case. You can't do that, right? The federal prosecutor is supposed to objectively present the case, and then the grand jury is supposed to decide, is there enough here to go forward? So when you start personally vouching for cases like that, that's completely inappropriate. And even with that inappropriate behavior, the grand jury, to their credit, said, no, this is ridiculous. We are not indicting this case. That should have been the end of it. But not with this relentless DOJ where they have these political indictments that they were under pressure to get through. So they go back. This prosecutor comes back the following week to the same grand jury, represents the same case again. And this time, again, to the grand juror's credit, they start saying this is they start speaking out. They say, we don't want any part of this. The federal prosecutor then throws these grand jurors out of the grand jury room, right? I mean, you want to talk about how do you get an indictment through? Hey, you don't like this case? Get out of the room. You don't get to vote. I mean, completely inappropriate. I was a federal prosecutor for 14 years. I couldn't even imagine this stuff happening when I was in those grand jury rooms. That's not the end of it. They don't present at that time either. They come back a third week before the same grand jury with the same indictment. The only difference this time is now we just learned for the first time the U.S. attorney himself comes down and appears before this same grand jury the morning that this indictment is going to be presented for the third time. And he says, hey, I'm the U.S. attorney. Is there anybody in this room who has a problem with immigration cases? Raise your hand. We have a special procedure for you. I mean, when I hear that, first of all, what is this special procedure? Are they going to take them out back and shoot them? I mean, it is bizarre conduct. It is someone who's been a former federal prosecutor. I can't think of a single time where a U.S. attorney would go and directly address a grand jury. So to do it for the first time ever on the day that the Broadview 6 indictment was being presented for the third time in front of a grand jury who has already rejected it at least once and it looks like twice, and to say, raise your hand if you have an issue with immigration cases. What kind of message do you think that the U.S. attorney was sending to those grand jurors?
0: So right? Someone from the Trump administration
1: is going to walk into your room and say, raise your hand if you have a problem with immigration cases. I certainly wouldn't have raised my hand, and I would have voted for whatever they wanted, especially when it was been presented to me for the third time. So what this case has shown to me, it is absolutely frightening, is one, the relentlessness of this DOJ, that when they decide that they want to get a political indictment through, they will do whatever it takes, even acting in an unethical way, to get it done and breaking all of the rules. And two, when Todd Blanch is out there saying, hey, it's not the DOJ that's doing this, it's the grand jury, that is so disingenuous, because now that we got into those secret rooms and the American people will hopefully at the end of this week get to see those transcripts for themselves, it is horrifying conduct that is taking place. And once you know that that's what these DOJ attorneys are doing, Mr. Blanch can no longer say it's not us, it's the grand jury, because his prosecutors are bulldozing these people and acting in an unethical manner, which completely undermines both the Broadview 6 indictment, which is why they dismissed it, and all these other political indictments.
0: There is so much to get to here. As you said, the first time, the same grand jury said no indictments against this group. Were then grand jurors dismissed? Was that the point of asking, do you have an issue with these immigrant cases?
1: No. So it's worse than that. When they say no, that's at the end of the presentation. So, you know, the prosecutor had to go upstairs and tell the U.S. attorney and I think D.C., hey, a grand jury voted no, which almost never happens, right? Because historically, DOJ only brought righteous indictments or cases that they actually had good evidence for. When they start getting into this world of going after, public figures and political indictments, grand jurors, to their credit, are saying, no, this isn't a real case. We're not going to do this. So they waited a full week because, you know, the grand jury meets once a week, every Thursday in this case. They waited till the next Thursday. They go back in and represent the case, which, again, is unusual. And during that presentation, grand jurors spoke up and criticized the case. And instead of dealing with that and engaging in maybe, thoughtful debate, the prosecutor threw them out of the grand jury room, which, again, is unheard of, and still couldn't get an indictment. And so it goes to the following Thursday, that third week, and that's the time when the U.S. attorney has just told us he appeared before that grand jury in the morning to kind of lecture them on their duties, because God forbid they say no to the U.S. government on a nonsense indictment, and says, if you have a problem with immigration cases, raise your hand, which, again, I we're still trying to digest that whole thing, and hopefully the court will do what is necessary here.
0: And in a minute, we're going to talk with two of the activists. They weren't arrested even during the protests. And if you can explain, Chris Parenti, you're the attorney for Brian Straw, who also happens to be an attorney, one of the six activists. What actually happened, did they contend, that day?
1: I mean, all that happened, and again, we would have won this case at trial. That's the funny thing about this whole thing. We kind of have saved the government time and resources, although not embarrassment, obviously. But all these people did was stand. They were doing what's called a Jericho walk, walking back and forth in front of the Broadview facility. And this ICE agent drove his car into them, right? This is an ICE agent who had lights and sirens on his car, never activated it, just never waited for the Broadview police who were there and who were separating the crowd for every other car that went through without incident. This ICE agent, with a mentality that I think we've seen of other ICE agents in this case, or in these times, just starts driving through the crowd. So then they say, well, if you're standing in front of the car as it's moving towards you, you're impeding them, which is, again, completely ridiculous, which is why the grand jury said no multiple times, but the DOJ wouldn't drop the case. Mm.
0: Okay, so now tell us what the judge understood. This is a key point. Were there missing pages, highly redacted pages? What was she told?
1: This is the worst part of the entire thing, in my opinion, right? This is where the cover-up is worse than the crime. As bad as the misconduct in the grand jury was, for 7 months, the U.S. Attorney's Office here in Chicago completely covered this up and deceived the court. Right. So we were fighting for disclosure of these transcripts for months. They opposed it, obviously, knowing how bad it was. Eventually, they agreed to turn over the transcripts just to the court, which is called in camera. So it's just the judge sees it. No defense attorney see it. The public doesn't see it. So they produce these transcripts to the court and they make redactions. Right. Which, again, is unheard of. If you redact things that are going to be in the public docket, like Social Security numbers or birth dates, things that are going to a judge that she's going to read in her chambers don't need to be redacted. But these prosecutors sat in their office at the U.S. Attorney's office the night before turning these transcripts over to the judge and literally blacked out all of the misconduct that occurred in the grand jury. And then when they couldn't do that, they removed whole pages, sections of the transcript, turned it into the judge and never told her about the missing pages. So she reads it and says, okay, there's not a lot to see here. But we had a sense that there was still something wrong just based on the way the government was acting. So we continued to push that they turn over the unredacted versions to the court. And the judge said, Mr. Parenti, I've read 99% of these transcripts. I don't know what you think could be in there. There's only 20 lines here. And I said, Judge, the U.S. government could do a lot of damage in just two lines. And she agreed. So the government was then ordered to produce the unredacted transcripts. And then for the first time, the court realized, oh, my God, not only did they redact all this bad stuff, but they withheld entire pages that had all the other bad stuff, including the prosecutor throwing out grand jurors that dissented with the case. So again, it's the cover-up by the U.S. Attorney's Office is even worse than the appalling misconduct that occurred in the grand jury. Because again, as a former federal prosecutor, your job is not to win any case. It's to do the right thing. And I've never seen a case like this where from the jump, they did the wrong thing at every single turn.
0: So, Christopher Parenti, before we go, while the case has been thrown out, you're calling for, or is the judge reopening it? Could there be criminal charges brought? You also have, of course, two U.S. senators calling for Andrew Boutros to resign. Can they also be fired?
1: I mean, lots of things can happen. First, on the Andrew Boutros point, to me, the most offensive thing that Mr. Boutros has done is immediately after this entire thing blows up and the judge realizes what happens here, he came to court to his credit and he dismissed the entire thing. But then he went back to his office and sent an all-office email to all the prosecutors, including the six new ones that he just swore in that morning, calling the three prosecutors who handled this case courageous. Which to me was offensive because these are the men that stood in that courtroom for 6 months and deceived the court and deceived defense counsel. And now their boss is calling them courageous. Again, without any investigation of what they knew and when they knew it. To me, that is offensive and that is not the actions of a leader that I want in that office. Also, we are filing what's called a Hyde Amendment motion. So when the federal government, when this is rare, thankfully, commits misconduct like they did in this case, you can actually get your attorney's fees back, which have been extensive for all six of these individuals. So we have filed that, and people should, you know, pull that filing, which we filed yesterday, because it lays out a timeline of just how bad this misconduct was and the deception that the U.S. Attorney's Office engaged in a public courtroom over the course of 6 months.
0: Christopher Parenti, we thank you for being with us. Attorney for one of the members of the Broadview Six, also an attorney, Brian Straw. Coming up, we'll speak with two other members of the Broadview Six and what's happened to their lives with these indictments. Stay with us.

0: No.
1: Dear Someone by Lila Downs, performing in our Democracy Now! Studio. This is Democracy Now!, democracynow.org. I'm Amy Goodman. On Thursday night, I will be speaking at the IFC here in New York at West 4th and 6th Avenue after the screening of Steal the Story, Please, the new documentary about Democracy Now!, as well as my life as a journalist, and the 30 years of independent media way beyond those 30 years as well. I also want to say I'll be there with Carl Diehl, who is the director of the film, and the moderator will be the playwright, the actor, the co-host of the podcast Don't Listen to Us, Catherine Grody, who's in a one-woman show right now, the podcast with Mandy Patinkin, her partner, and Gideon Grody Patinkin. So that's June 4th at 6:30, the film, and then the Q&A. This is Democracy Now! As we continue to look at the Broadview 6 case, we're joined by two of the activists indicted, Kat Abu-Ghazaleh, who recently ran for a seat in the U.S. House of Representatives, and Michael Rabbit, Democratic committee person in Chicago's 45th Ward. They were arrested, then indicted for protesting last year outside the Broadview ICE jail during Trump's so-called Operation Midway Blitz crackdown, when hundreds of mass federal immigration agents flooded the streets of Chicago. The charges against them were dropped last month. So, Kat, the charges were dropped against you. What did that mean? What did these charges mean? Explain what you were doing that day. And the fact, Kat Abu-Ghazaleh, you weren't arrested that day. This came weeks later, and you were running for Congress.
2: Yeah, I mean, it's impossible to talk about these charges without also talking about the conditions at the place we were protesting, the Broadview Processing Center, where ICE headquarters its operations in Chicago, which essentially functions as a concentration camp. People are denied basic human rights. They are denied translators, so they are forced to sign their own self-deportations while also being denied water, food, access to hygienic facilities. Pregnant women sleep on concrete. People are stuck sleeping standing up because they're packed in so tightly, which is why I and many others had been regularly protesting at Broadview, and ICE had escalated its actions week after week. That day, we were hit by a car. ICE drove a car into a crowd. We weren't arrested that day, but ICE still shot us with pepper bullets, rubber bullets. They deployed tear gas and flashbangs, but I didn't find out that I had been indicted until a month after this happened. These charges are simply for exercising our First Amendment rights. The government tried to villainize me and five other people for protesting the very thing that makes America great, allegedly. And yet they tried to paint us as the villains. And we were actually the victims of a crime by an ICE agent.
1: I mean, we are watching the video right now as the car drives into you all. And you didn't know each other, is that right? The so-called Broadview Six? You didn't know all of each other.
2: Most of us did not know each other until we met in the courtroom and we were indicted on conspiracy.
1: But we're watching the car drive into you, and the ICE agents are tear gassing you all at the same time. Michael Rabbit, you are a 45th Ward Democratic committee person in Chicago. Talk about how you heard about the charges against you and what it did to your life.
3: So my wife and I were on vacation celebrating our 30-year wedding anniversary in Portugal in mid to late October. And as Kat mentioned, we weren't arrested that day. So I was rather shocked when I woke up in the morning and looked at my phone, and there was a message from the FBI saying that I had been indicted and needed to turn myself in the next day, or else there would be a warrant for my arrest. I was quite shocked by that message. I actually thought it was a scam. I honestly didn't think it was real. I actually, you know, looked up the name of the FBI agent and the U.S. attorney, assistant U.S. attorney, and found that it was real. And it was It was quite shocking. And
1: we just have 30 seconds, but let me ask you, were you afraid that you would get arrested coming into the country or that you wouldn't be allowed back into the U.S.?
3: Yes. So I actually was warned by a congressperson that I may be detained upon arriving at O'Hare. So we actually had to make some arrangements in case that happened, which, needless to say, made the flight home a little stressful. Mm.
1: We're going to continue this discussion post-show and post online at democracynow.org. We're talking to Kat Abu-Ghazala and Michael Rabbit, two of the Broadview Six, though they might not have known each other before. Charges have been dropped against them. We'll continue to cover this story. That does it for our show. I'll be at IFC on Thursday night at 6:30 in New York, then to Tampa to celebrate WMNF on Friday night, and then to Miami on Saturday and Sunday at the O Cinema. You can check our website at democracynow.org. I'm Amy Goodman.

Welcome. Tuned into Bradford Street Bluegrass. Farmer Dave in the chair. First. Lovely, absolutely stunning day on the Outer Cape. First Wednesday of the month. It's my turn to take over the board and spin some. Well, maybe I'm not spinning them, but I'll be playing some bluegrass. Some good picking tonight on there. I picked out some good tunes. Hope you're ready for a nice evening. It is, like I said, absolutely gorgeous. Provincetown, hard to be indoors, but if I am going to be indoors, the historical schoolhouse on the east end of town is not a bad spot to be indoors. But I've been outdoors all day, and actually it feels good to get out of the sun. All right, so we got a lot of music tuned up here. I'm just going to be playing tunes all night. I'm not going to talk much. So if you got anything you need from me, 508-487-2619. You can give me a shout out. And you are listening to Bradford Street Bluegrass, WOMR 92.1 FM Provincetown, and WFMR 91.3 FM in Orleans. 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And I hope you have gotten our app. If not, pick up the WOMR app at your favorite app store. It's free, and you can take WMR wherever you go. Beautiful day, great music. Let's kick back and relax. All right, I got a little Bill Monroe, Honor the Father of Bluegrass here. In the background tonight is an incredible album that I love dearly, Tony Rice. It's called the Bluegrass Guitar Collection, and was at the farmer's market in Wolfwood today, and my friend Jeremy was playing with his friends. And Jeremy reminds me of Tony Rice. I know he likes him, so I've got some queued up for him later. And Jeremy, if you're listening, that was a great, great set you guys did today at the market. All right, folks, Bill Monroe, the father of bluegrass. Thank you, Bill.

You want to hear him again? He's getting so old he don't want to hardly sing all the time. I guess he's done going back to Nashville now. I believe he has. All right, now we're going to call on the banjo player here for another number. He has the number called Shuckin' the Corn Soldier.

So pretty, Del McCurry. What a singer. What a great musician. All right, folks. It is, look at that, pretty close to 5:30. 5:29, folks. And you are listening to Bradford Street Bluegrass, WMR 92.1 FM Provincetown, WFMR 91.3 FM in Orleans. As you know, on the internet, WMR.org and the app. Hope you are having a great day. I know if you're on the Outer Cape, you had splendid weather. I'm just soaking it in through the windows now. But this historic schoolhouse building is a pretty good spot to be in lovely Provincetown, Massachusetts. Yeah, the Cape is waking up for sure. There's a lot of folks pouring over the bridge. And we welcome them as the dichotomy of our winter and summer months progress. All right, folks, we're going to do a little business here. Knock some of that out. Once again, in the background, Tony Rice. 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For same-day responses, they can be reached at 508-477-9100. Yeah, and that's enough business for me. Yeah, because I got a lot of tunes lined up here. So we were just listening to Del McCurry, his little set once again, Mexican's Daughter, 1952 Vincent Black Lightning, and that was a great little set. And before that was Bill Monroe, 9-Pound Hammer is Too Heavy, Orange Blossom Special, Uncle Penn, and Foggy Mountain Breakdown. I got a little Michael Cleveland tuned up here for you. And then I got a request coming out after that. And we'll just keep moving along. If you got a request, I'll do my best. Give me a call, 508-487-2619. And thanks for all the folks that are calling in. Appreciate the... appreciate the love. All right, folks, let's get to some music. Like I said, I'm here to do it. Music tonight. All right. Enjoy, Michael Cleveland.

Well, there you have it, folks. Drunk on Defusky. That's right. I was sent out to Captain Ken. For Captain Ken, that was the Low Country Boil. Drunk on Defusky. Before that was Tall Fiddler, Michael Cleveland, and the Flame Keepers. Another one from Michael Cleveland. A few more. Sunday Driver, Fiddler's Dream, and High Lonesome Sound. One of maybe not in that order, but yeah, that's what we did. All right, you're tuned in to WMR 92.1 FM Provincetown, WFMR 91.3 FM in Orleans, catching us worldwide at WMR.org, where you could even be in Connecticut and listen to this great channel. All right, hope everyone's doing well. Incredible day on the Outer Cape. Great first market at Wellfleet. We had a good one. It doesn't always work out that way this early in the year. But fun times. All right, let's do a little more business. All right, I got to get that going again. All right, WMR supported... 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Business sponsorships are also available, and as always, proceeds from this event will benefit the Cape Wellness Collaborative. All right. Yeah, I think that's enough business, to tell you the truth. I'm getting back to the music. I got queued up a little Jerry Garcia and David Grisman, and we'll get into that right now. Whiskey in the Jar. Here you go.

have it, folks. The Steep Canyon Rangers. That last one was with Steve Martin on guitar. And incredible guitar player, or banjo player he is. Sorry. Banjo, not guitar. That was great. Remember. Before that was Shenandoah Valley, Steep Canyon Rangers. And then another one was Steve Martin, the Steep Canyon Rangers, On the Water. And then one of my favorite tunes from them is Honey on My Tongue. Before that was Shady Grove with Jerry Garcia and David Grisman, and Whiskey in the Jar by the same two fine gentlemen. And it's 6:14. 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Farmer Dave is in the chair. I'm digging it. What a day. And you have tuned in to WMR 92.1 FM Provincetown, WFMR 91.3 FM in Orleans. 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All right, folks, I got a little another request I'm going to hit up right now for Wellfleet Bill gave me a call and taught me about a band called the Ozark Mountain Daredevils. And I didn't listen to much, but I saw the name of this song, so I'm going to judge a book by cover and give it a go. It's called Chicken Train. Here you go, Wellfleet Bill. Thanks for calling in.

put a tune to it, had a banjo in my hand as I did it, and added a last verse to it, so it's a co-write with the old man, called With a Memory Like Mine.

All right, folks. That was Daryl Scott and Tim O'Brien from their great album, We're Usually a Lot Better Than This. All right, that was Long Time Gone. Keep your lamps trimmed and burning, and with a memory like mine. And we started off with the Ozark Mountain Daredevils, a request from Wellfleet Bill. And glad I could find something for you, and I did dig that Chicken Train tune. So, hope you're having a good night. 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And as I stumble across my words, I realize that's probably enough talking. So it is that time of night. Here at Breakfast with Bluegrass, and it is my wife's Sam Bush set that I dedicate to her every night, as she's currently working at the hospital delivering babies or something along those lines. And I got a few turned up for her, and we'll get started right away. All right, here's a good long one. All right, enjoy a little Sam Bush time. Here you go, Elisa.

0: Au fait, j'ai voulu te téléphoner pour te demander allô quelque chose quoi.
1: Hi, I'm Jeanette de Beauvoir.
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0: Few today recognize the name Uday Bauman. Yet, during Ragtime's heyday, Bauman's 12th Street Rag was one of the most well-recognized tunes around. You're on The Soundbeat. He wrote the tune in 1897, and over the next half century, it made a lot of money for a lot of people. Bauman not among them. Though the rag was credited with reinvigorating ragtime, made famous by jazz legends like Louis Armstrong and Duke Ellington, and featured in a Charlie Chaplin film, Bauman had sold the copyright in 1916 for $100. It was a mistake he would regret the rest of his life. And not to be overly dramatic, but it may have also killed him. In 1949, on a trip to New York to appeal for song royalties, he caught pneumonia and died days later. This episode was written in part by Andrew Trost, part of the Soundbeat Class Partnership. Soundbeat is produced at the Belfer Audio Archive, Syracuse University Library. I'm Brett Barry.
1: Oh, there's a little information. Kind of a bummer the guy died of pneumonia. All right, folks, it is 7:13. 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You're tuned in to WMR 92.1 FM Provincetown and WFMR 91.3 FM Orleans. 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All right, yeah, it's got a little bit more than 45 minutes left here, and got rid of that business. 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One of my favorite mornings and afternoons on this great station. Got a little Chuck Cole for Slight in the Morning. Got a little Mike Fee Road Tripping. And the Soul Funky Train with the Ambassador, Natty Dread. Yeah, good times on the app. Programming at WMR is supported by business members like Keith Thurlow Plumbing in Truro. 508-237-2529. I'm going to bang out the last one. Programming on WMR is supported in part by organizations like the Orleans Chamber of Commerce. 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That's the last one. I'll do a few other things later, but we're going to get into tunes. I'm going to kick it up a little bit here. All right. In the background, Tony Rice. Enjoy. We got the infamous string. Oh, what did we listen to? We listened to Tony Rice, The Streets of London, Midnight Moonlight, Peter Rowan and Tony Rice, Church Street Blues, Tony Rice. Thinking of my friend Jeremy, who picked an awfully good set today with his friends. All right. And before that was Everything is Possible, Sam Bush, Girl of the North Country, and Same Old River, dedicated to my lovely wife, helping the babies come in the world. All right, people. Infamous String Dusters. Here you go.

All right, the infamous String Dusters covering the Grateful Dead's Scarlet Begonias. Before that was Just Like Heaven, and before that was Colorado by the infamous String Dusters. A little more business, and I'm checking out of here. Last half hour. Calling all artists, submit your art for the 2026 Provincetown Book Festival. Artists in Provincetown and Cape Cod are asked to submit an art piece that could serve as a logo for the 2026 Provincetown Book Festival, which takes place at the Provincetown Library. The chosen art will be reproduced on t-shirts and flyers and credited to the artist. Deadlines for submission is June 10th. 7 days away, people. Artists who are interested should send a photo of the art with a brief bio to Nan, not sure how to pronounce it, at the Provincetown Library. To contact Nan, go to the website provincetownlibrary.org and click on Contact, then Staff at the top of the page. All right, that's the town crier. And I'd like to thank our underwriters, sustaining members. This program is made possible by members like you and sustaining members like Ross and Judy Ain, Ralph and Georgine, Michelle and Mike Fee, Patrick Gann, Russ and Nancy Braun, Lisa Collins, Elliot Genesis, Paul Greenspan and Chris Wazowski, my little brother Frankie, Barb and Bill Hill, Mary and Steve in Eastham, Katie Trillo, David Tooney, Jordan Renzi, George Taylor, Will Sullivan, George Bell, Musi Chavanez, Bill, Deb Ullman, David Bastian, and John Roberts. 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All right, that's the business for the day. I'm all set. Background tonight was Tony Rice from his guitar collection. And what do I got queued up here? I think we're going to do a little, we'll pull in a little Green Sky Bluegrass. Here you go, folks. Have a great night. 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